you don't mind. So many things God has brought us out of. So many things he's brought us through. But tonight we stand before you with a new testimony, and we say,

0: The question is. When you're standing at a crossroads, what do you do? Real sweet, when a fork is in the road.
1: When a fork is in the road, what do you do?
0: When the world is on your shoulders.
1: When the world is on your shoulders, what do you do?
0: When your back is up against the wall.
1: When your back is up against the wall.
0: Come on.
1: What do you do?
0: What do you do?
1: What do you do?
0: You hold on.
1: You hold on.
0: And keep the faith.
1: And keep the faith.
0: Tell somebody on your row. Say.
1: Keep the faith.
0: Come on. Tell somebody sitting around you. Keep the faith.
1: Keep the faith.
0: Come on, encourage somebody else. Keep the faith. Where do you look? When there's nowhere else to look.
1: When there's nowhere else to look.
0: Where do you turn?
1: Where do you turn?
0: When there's no

0: Keep the faith.
1: Keep the faith.
0: Keep the faith.

0: Home of Doc D in the afternoon. We are Tallahassee's highest praise.
1: I want y'all to help.

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You can't even tell when you look at me. I've been in a season of miracles. This is

2 Peter 1 and 3 tells us that God has given us everything that we need for life and godliness through our knowledge of Him. I have everything.

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So many things he's brought us through. But tonight we stand before you with a new testimony, and we say,

0: The question is. When you're standing at a crossroads, what do you do? Real sweet, when a fork is in the road.
1: When a fork is in the road, what do you do?
0: When the world is on your shoulders.
1: When the world is on your shoulders, what do you do?
0: When your back is up against the wall.
1: When your back is up against the wall.
0: Come on.
1: What do you do?
0: What do you do?
1: What do you do?
0: You hold on.
1: You hold on.
0: And keep the faith. Tell somebody on your row, say,
1: keep the faith.
0: Come on, tell somebody sitting around you, keep the faith.
1: Keep the faith.
0: Come on, encourage somebody else, keep the faith.

one, you have no idea what God has brought me out of. You can't even tell when you look at me. I've been in a season of miracles. This is

0: 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And get ready.
1: Snap your finger like this if you don't mind. So many things God has brought us out of. So many things he's brought us through. But tonight we stand before you with a new testimony, and we say,

0: The question is. When you're standing at a crossroad, what do you do? Real sweet, when a fork is in the road.
1: When a fork is in the road, what do you do?
0: When the world is on your shoulders.
1: When the world is on your shoulders, what do you do?
0: When your back is up against the wall.
1: When your back is up against the wall.
0: Come on.
1: What do you do?
0: What do you do?
1: What do you do?
0: You hold on.
1: You hold on.
0: And keep the faith. Tell somebody on your row, say,
1: keep the faith.
0: Come on, tell somebody sitting around you, keep the faith.
1: Keep the faith.
0: Come on, encourage somebody else, keep the faith. Where do you look? When there's nowhere else to look.
1: When there's nowhere else to look.
0: Where do you turn?
1: Where do you turn?
0: When there's no

Keep the faith. Keep the faith. Keep the faith. Keep the faith. Keep the faith.

2 Peter 1:3 tells us that God has given us everything that we need for life and godliness through our knowledge of Him. I have everything.

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So many things he's brought us through. But tonight we stand before you with a new testimony, and we say,

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1: Wonderful.

use our lives to bless others. It makes the world a better place. So I reached out to some of my friends that I know have blessed the world to encourage you to find a way.

2 Peter 1:3 tells us that God has given us everything that we need for life and godliness through our knowledge of Him. I have everything.

0: The question is. When you're standing at a crossroads, what do you do? Real sweet, when a fork is in the road.
1: When a fork is in the road, what do you do?
0: When the world is on your shoulders.
1: When the world is on your shoulders, what do you do?
0: When your back is up against the wall.
1: When your back is up against the wall.
0: Come on. What do you do?
1: What do you do?
0: You hold on.
1: You hold on.
0: And keep the faith.
1: And keep the faith.
0: Tell somebody on your row. Say.
1: Keep the faith.
0: Come on. Tell somebody sitting around you. Keep the faith.
1: Keep the faith.
0: Come on, encourage somebody else. Keep the faith.
1: Keep the faith.
0: Come on, where do you look?

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It makes the world a better place. So I reached out to some of my friends that I know have blessed the world to encourage you to find a way.

2 Peter 1:3 tells us that God has given us everything that we need for life and godliness through our knowledge of Him. I have everything.

0: in the afternoon, we are Tallahassee's highest praise.
1: Snap your finger like this if you don't mind. So many things God has brought us out of. So many things he's brought us through. But tonight we stand before you with a new testimony, and we say,

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You're looking at one. You have no idea what God has brought me out of. You can't even tell when you look at me. I've been in a season of miracles. This is

0: The question is. When you're standing at a crossroads, what do you do? Real sweet, when a fork is in the road.
1: When a fork is in the road, what do you do?
0: When the world is on your shoulders.
1: When the world is on your shoulders, what do you do?
0: When your back is up against the wall.
1: When your back is up against the wall.
0: Come on.
1: What do you do?
0: What do you do?
1: What do you do?
0: You hold on.
1: You hold on.
0: And keep the faith.
1: And keep the faith.
0: Tell somebody on your row. Say.
1: Keep the faith.
0: Come on. Tell somebody sitting around you. Keep the faith.
1: Keep the faith.
0: Come on, encourage somebody else. Keep the faith. Where do you look? When there's nowhere else to look.
1: When there's nowhere else to look.
0: Where do you turn?
1: Where do you turn?
0: When there's nowhere else.

2 Peter 1 and 3 tells us that God has given us everything that we need for life and godliness through our knowledge of Him. I have everything.

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0: The question is. When you're standing at a crossroads, what do you do? Real sweet, when a fork is in the road.
1: When a fork is in the road, what do you do?
0: When the world is on your shoulders.
1: When the world is on your shoulders, what do you do?
0: When your back is up against the wall.
1: When your back is up against the wall.
0: Come on.
1: What do you do?
0: What do you do?
1: You hold on
0: and keep the faith. Tell somebody on your row, say,
1: keep the faith.
0: Come on, tell somebody sitting around you, keep the faith. Come on, encourage somebody else. Keep the faith.

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Keep the faith. Keep the faith. This is the kind of singing we used to do.

you don't mind. So many things God has brought us out of. So many things he's brought us through. But tonight we stand before you with a new testimony, and we say,

0: amazing that he's been changing you and has changed you.
1: You're looking at one. You're looking at one. You're looking at one. You have no idea what God has brought me out of. You can't even tell when you look at me. I've been in a season of miracles. This is

2 Peter 1:3 tells us that God has given us everything that we need for life and godliness through our knowledge of Him. I have everything.

0: The question is. When you're standing at a crossroads, what do you do? Real sweet, when a fork is in the road.
1: When a fork is in the road, what do you do?
0: When the world is on your shoulders.
1: When the world is on your shoulders, what do you do?
0: When your back is up against the wall.
1: When your back is up against the wall.
0: Come on.
1: What do you do?
0: What do you do?
1: What do you do?
0: You hold on.
1: You hold on.
0: And keep the faith.
1: And keep the faith.
0: Tell somebody on your row. Say.
1: Keep the faith.
0: Come on. Tell somebody sitting around you. Keep the faith.
1: Keep the faith.
0: Come on, encourage somebody else. Keep the faith.

Keep the faith. Keep the faith. Keep the faith. Keep the faith.

Lord have mercy. Clap your hands, y'all. My God. Woo. Feels like church in here.

0: gotta go, y'all. We gotta move on. We gotta move from this.
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3: Hey, ladies, it's back. 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
6: Hallelujah 95.3. We are into the Chief's Corner with the sitting chief today, Detective Michael Detective Michael Carter. He is in here. Before the break, we talked about some things that's going on in the city. And one of the best parts about this show is that we allow our listeners to send in some questions. And so this is a question that I have heard asked a billion times. I never really fully got a good understanding on it, but a lot of people want to know, what is the difference between detained and being under arrest?
7: So I guess the biggest difference is, look at detained as more short term.
6: Okay.
7: It's basically, you may get detained when an officer is trying to gather information. So if an officer believes that a crime has occurred or is about to occur, then you may be detained for them to investigate. For example, say you get pulled over, a traffic stop, right? And during the traffic stop, the officer smells marijuana inside of your car.
6: Okay.
7: And there's not a legal reason for you to have that marijuana.
6: Okay.
7: Then you're going to get detained for them to investigate the, what's causing that smell.
6: Okay.
7: And part of that investigation may, entail you being put in handcuffs. And I tell everybody, just because you're in handcuffs, that don't mean you're going to jail. As quickly as they went on, they can come back off.
6: Okay.
7: And also during that time, you may be patted down for weapons. Right. So again, this detain is more short term. It's just simply, them trying to do their investigation, trying to figure out what's going on.
6: Now, when you're detained, is it optional?
7: Well, if you're detained, then they have lawful, authority over you. So it's not optional. If an officer tells you that you're being detained, that typically means you're not free to leave, you're not free to go, and you basically have to follow their lawful commands. Because then if you don't follow those commands, what could have been simply, hey, you're detained and now you're going to get released, could lead to resisting arrest, and then you will go to jail.
6: Okay.
7: Right. So that's detained. And then arrest is basically is when you're going to jail or you're about to get some type of criminal citation or something to that effect. So the biggest thing I can tell you is you cannot be arrested without being detained, but you can be detained without being arrested.
6: Okay. Right, so even while being detained,
7: mm-hmm.
6: Okay, so you're not under arrest.
7: You're not under arrest, you're just detained.
6: But you can still be charged with resisting arrest.
7: If, depending on what your actions and what you do while being detained. So if, like, for instance, going back to the whole marijuana in the car,
6: mm-hmm.
7: If the officer tells you to step out of the car because they smell marijuana and their intent is to search you in the car, and then say you resist those efforts by not getting out the car or what have you, then potentially you can go to jail for resisting because you didn't follow their lawful command.
6: Okay. And now is this stated clearly to the person, like, hey, you're being detained?
7: Yes.
6: Supposed to be, okay.
7: Yeah, typically, they're like, hey, you're being detained for A, B, and C. So please comply with, whatever I'm telling you to do.
6: Okay.
7: That's typically how it goes.
6: Okay. And so, but it can, by resisting, it could escalate fast.
7: Right. Again, like I said, tell everybody, this quick as little handcuffs and came on, they can come off.
6: Okay.
7: So just simply, comply with the commands that are given. And I think I've spoken a segment before. If you feel like something wasn't right, you can always file a complaint. We spoke about that and the ways to do it if you feel like something wasn't right. But the biggest thing is during that time, make sure you comply with the orders that are given. And if you you want to record, you know, you can definitely, you know, record, do those things. You know, the officer's body camera is going to be recording. If something wasn't right, you can always make a complaint, ask for a supervisor. But in that moment, you definitely, you know, have to comply if they're giving you a lawful command.
6: Okay. All right. Real quick, this last question, unfortunately, it's a appropriate question around here. What should I do if my car is broken into?
7: Well, first thing I'll say is don't touch anything inside the vehicle because there may be evidence that we can collect. You know, when I say evidence, I mean there may be fingerprints that may have been left behind, that suspect may have left something behind that we can always later examine for, you know, forensics. If you feel like the suspect is still in the area or if you feel like it just happened, call 911 because there's a chance you call 911, we may get there faster because it's an emergency. But if you feel that it's not an emergency, feel like it's something that happened, you know, a while ago, then call, you know, non-emergency number and we'll still come out. Take notes of what's missing and be as detailed as possible. Give descriptions, like know the serial numbers. You'd be surprised how many people vehicles get broken into and they don't know the serial numbers of firearms. Like we always talk about that, firearms. Like, make sure you know the serial numbers of your firearms, computers, whatever valuable you leave in the car. Make sure
6: I know serial number mine. I need to check that. Okay.
7: Because that's the way we can track things later if it shows up somewhere.
6: Okay.
7: If you had any debit or credit cards, make sure you cancel those because we've seen way too often where people's stuff gets stolen and then the next hour their car is getting used, you know, off the street at some store somewhere. And so cancel those cars. You don't have to deal with the headache of calling your, you know, credit card company saying, yeah, my car got broken too. And not only that, they started using my stuff. Now you got to go through that whole process.
6: Right.
7: And nobody wants to go through that. And last thing I would say, remember, lock your doors. If you don't do nothing else, I've said it time and time again, lock your doors. It's so easy to lock your doors. A lot of times locking your doors is will prevent majority of the vehicle burglaries that are happening because a lot of people are the people that's breaking the cars, they're looking for opportunities, so they're not really necessarily trying to break windows. They're looking for doors that are already unlocked somewhere they can get in and get out quick. And so I would encourage you to always lock your doors. It's free to lock your doors.
6: Okay.
7: You know, save you a lot of time and heartache on the back end.
6: I know that's right. All right, real quick, man, tell the people how they can get in touch with you.
7: You can always call us at 850-891-4200. And I also encourage you, we're always putting great things out. I encourage you to go to our Facebook page. It's Tallahassee Police Department at Facebook. Or you can catch us on Instagram at TallyPD. But I encourage you to definitely go in there. It's always great stuff. And if you have any questions or anything that you want to ask us, just go to the Facebook or the social media page and pose the question there. And we'll definitely talk about it on the radio show.
6: All right. Certainly appreciate you all for listening. Please, please, please keep the questions coming. They definitely want to be able to address your concerns. We certainly appreciate you, Detective.
7: Happy to be here.
6: All right. Man. So we won't have the Chief's Corner next week.
7: We'll
6: be back in 2 weeks.
7: We'll be back in 2 weeks, God willing.
6: There it is. Keep it locked right here. Hallelujah 95.3.

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Hallelujah 95.3 Smoking Norfolk. Ty Tribbett, he's going to come through 11 minutes after the hour. Coming up in our news segment, the latest with Lenitra. Tallahassee police are investigating another shooting that has left one man dead. Lenitra Bennett is going to have details on that story and more. That's coming up 30 minutes into the hour right here on the Hallelujah Morning Show. It's news like you never heard it before. She's going to let us know what's going on. Keep it locked right here. I got some Kirk Carson, Kim Burrell. First, here's the Georgia Mass Choir. Bye and bye. Right here on the Hallelujah Morning Show.

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3: Michael and Friends. Wake up. Tallahassee's highest praise, Hallelujah 95.3. 30 minutes after the hour. It's time for our girl, Miss Lenitra. Hey, Lenitra.
4: Hey, Mike.
3: How you doing this morning?
4: Good. How are you?
3: I am doing well. What is the latest?
4: Well, unfortunately, there's been another shooting in Tallahassee. Yes, and this one was a deadly one as well. So Tallahassee police, they're investigating a shooting that happened early this morning. It was around 4:30 this morning, mm-hmm. on the 1100 block of West Tharp Street. But yeah, TPD said when they arrived on the scene, though, they found out a man was transported to the corner of 7th Avenue and Monroe Street. So there is a scene there at the Circle K that's right there at that intersection. Police said they tried to, you know, save the guy's life,
3: right.
4: But the man died from his injuries. So right now all we know is that it was a man. His identity or no other information has been released, but this is an active investigation.
3: Oh man, another.
4: Another one. Not sure what it stemmed from, the circumstances surrounding it, but there was a white vehicle that, you know, from our video that we gathered, we had a reporter on the scene from WCTV this morning.
3: Okay.
4: And you could see there was a white vehicle parked near the gas pump. And, you know, they had that blocked off, so you could tell that was a part of the investigation. And then they ended up towing that away. So, you know, that had something to do with it. I guess that's how the person got there,
3: right.
4: To that intersection, but that Circle K at 7th and Monroe.
3: Man.
4: So, yeah.
3: Man, boy, what is wrong with us, man?
4: Mm-hmm.
3: All this gun violence, man. It's just unnecessary, man.
4: Yeah, unnecessary.
3: Yeah, that's great, man. I know it's an ongoing investigation, and we definitely keep the families affected in prayer. But, you know, it becomes more than just those families. It's a community thing now. I mean, it's like,
4: right.
3: You know, you don't want to have people living in fear, but you definitely need to be aware.
4: You're right. Right. Absolutely ridiculous.
3: Absolutely ridiculous. What else you got?
4: Well, charges against one of the men accused of shooting Florida State University football player Ethan Pritchard. Remember this? Happened. So charges have been dropped against one of the men.
3: Okay.
4: But charges against another have been upgraded.
3: Okay.
4: So originally at the time, there were four guys that were arrested. One of them, you know, and it's kind of weird because at the time, his charges or his involvement wasn't clear. You know, it was just like they had him charged with something else. Well, he's the one that got the murder charges now.
3: Oh, wow.
4: So, court documents show attempted murder. Attempted murder, not murder. Because, of course, thank God. Ethan is still living. But court documents show attempted murder charges against Jaden Bodison were dropped.
3: Okay.
4: And they said it became apparent that Bodison was misidentified.
3: Okay.
4: So his charges have been dropped. Meanwhile, charges against Germany Atkins have now been upgraded to include three counts of attempted murder and one count of shooting into an occupied vehicle. And, of course, you'll recall that, you know, Pritchard was in his car with some family members when he was shot. And, you know, authorities say he happened to have the same kind of car of whoever these guys were looking for. That's wow. not even who they meant to shoot.
3: Wow.
4: But they saw the car, went to shooting, and Ethan Pritchard got shot. And that wasn't even who they were looking for. So, yeah, he spent months in the hospital and
3: right,
4: rehab.
3: Right, and he was a student at Florida State, just hanging out with his family, mm-hmm. dropping his family off or something like that, wasn't he?
4: Yeah, they had just won a game, and they was all excited,
3: mm-hmm.
4: celebrating on the way. The shooting happened in Havana, and, on the way, taking a family member home, just after spending some nice, clean, good fun
3: right.
4: with family members.
3: With your family.
4: And the next thing you know, next thing you know, his Charger was under fire at the wow. Havana Heights apartment back on August 31st.
3: And by everything I hear about that kid, he just was a great kid. Well, he still is a great kid.
4: Right.
3: You know, and wow.
4: Mm-hmm.
3: And here comes
4: indeed, some
3: idiots so, with a gun.
4: Right, around here shooting folks and then shooting at the wrong people. So Bodison has been released from the Gaston County Jail.
3: Okay.
4: And Atkins is expected to make his first court appearance today.
3: Okay.
4: So on his new charge, on his newly upgraded charges, he still has to go back to court for that. So we'll see what happens with that.
3: Yeah, we'll see. Okay. All right, we got a feel-good story.
4: Yes, we do. Sports Ability, for a third year, the group worked with Southern Trail Riders to give special needs riders a chance to hop in the saddle. So,
3: okay.
4: And this is a local story. Sports Ability is an organization that usually, deals with people with disabilities and help them do outdoors activities and leisure stuff.
3: Uh-huh.
4: And so this particular event, they gave them a chance to get on horseback and do rides,
3: okay.
4: you know. So it says there were plenty of smiles and giggles as they took the short trail experience, and volunteers were on hand to help them stay stable.
3: Mm-hmm.
4: So it was just, nice to give them that experience.
3: Yes.
4: 'Cause, unfortunately, they are a lot. There is a lot that they're probably limited to,
3: mm-hmm.
4: But to allow them to get a chance to do things that they probably
3: yes.
4: wouldn't normally get to do. So,
3: yes.
4: So this organization helped them do that, and it sounds like they had fun. So that's what made it great.
3: That's what makes it great. Applause for that, for sure. You ever rode a horse?
4: It's been a while, but I have been on one.
3: Okay. All right, tell the people how they can find you.
4: All right, you can watch me on WCTV every weekday morning. For the Good Morning Show, starting at 5 a.m., and there's 6 or 7 a.m., but there's also Eyewitness News at noon. But follow me on social media, Lenitra Bennett, WCTV, on Facebook and X, which is formerly Twitter, but on Instagram, it's just Lenitra B, and that's LaNetraBe.
3: There it is. Make sure you check her out. Certainly appreciate you. We'll catch you tomorrow.
4: Alrighty.
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It's certainly going to be all right. 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Certainly appreciate y'all for joining. 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And y'all know how I do it. Every time I say friend, I mean you. Only because you've been that to me, I hope and pray I am that to you. 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And I'm on the web, www.michaelacork.com. All right, cannot wait to get back to you. You definitely don't want to change the dial. A lot of great programming going on right here on Hallelujah 95.3. I love you. There's nothing you can do about it. Keep it here.

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1: I got me some hip in here today. Reverend F.C. Barnes, we're going to take you back old school.
2: Oh, yeah.
1: Now, the Bible says that God is a man that he cannot lie. Neither is he the son of man that he should repent. That means that he cannot and absolutely will not change. God is God, and he won't change.
2: I'm not.

0: You got one right here.
1: Now, Reverend Barnes, I know that a few years ago you got sick. Whatever happened about that?
0: Lord is a healer.
2: Yes, sir.
0: And he won't
3: change.
0: Yeah.

0: I don't know whether nobody else can relate to this, but for me today, God is my provider, and he won't change. See, I don't have to worry about the economic situation.
1: I'm a witness.

0: I wish I had at least one witness, somebody that knows.
1: I'm here with you. I'm still here. Yeah.
0: Can you tell him again? He won't change. I know for myself. Can I get a witness?
1: Yeah, you got a witness. Yeah.
0: But you don't.

0: change. Mother for the motherless. Oh, yeah. What is it for you, Rip?
1: A father for the fatherless.
0: What else is he to you?
1: A doctor in the sick room.
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1: 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I'm Lady Michelle.
2: Now, if you have your kingdom constitution, I believe this is a powerful word for you today. It is for me already, and I'm believing that God is going to speak to your heart before you even stand. I want you to get ready to receive a word, but may I just ask you, if you will, to take a note or two today. Take a note or two, something I believe, perhaps even well beyond the audible voice of this messenger. I'm believing that the Holy Spirit, and I've prayed to this end, will just speak to you. And will enlighten you and give you a word that will forever transform your life and be a blessing not only to you, but to your family and beyond. So get ready for that word today. And as you get ready, if you will, stand with me, get your Bibles in your hands. Let's make this faith confession, because the Bible says that we confess what we believe, it will manifest if it's in the will of God. So please say this with me. I hear the word. I believe the word. I receive the word. I will never be the same again. I am forever changed by the word. Please, someone say the word of God. Hallelujah. If you will now join me in the fourth book of the Bible, Matthew, Mark, Luke, then John. It is in John chapter 1. I'm going to begin reading at verse 35, but as I often like to do while you're finding that, I want to remind you that the Bible says that the grass withers and the flowers fade, but the word of our God shall stand how long? The word of our God shall stand forever. And as we get ready to prepare ourselves even more to see the vision come to fruition, our vision here is an ever-expanding global community of Christ disciples living the victorious life. Let's read the word of God. St. John chapter 1, verse 35, the passage reads as follows. Again, the next day after John stood and two of his disciples, and looking upon Jesus, who is he looking upon? Jesus, as he walked, he said, behold, the Lamb of God. And the two disciples heard him speak, and they followed Jesus. Then Jesus turned and saw them following and said unto them, what seek ye? What are you looking for? They said unto him, Rabbi, which is to say, being interpreted, Master, where dwellest thou, or where do you live? Verse 39, he saith unto them, come and see. They came and saw where he dwelt and abode or stayed there with him that day. For it was about the 10th hour, or otherwise about 4 o'clock in the afternoon. Verse 40, one of the two which heard John speak and followed him, the him here is Jesus, was Andrew, Simon Peter's brother. Please somebody say brother. Brother. It was Simon Peter's brother. In our final two verses, he being Andrew first finds his own brother Simon and said unto him, we have found the Messiah, which is being interpreted the Christ. And he brought him to who? Jesus. And when Jesus beheld him, he said, thou art Simon, the son of Jonah. Thou shalt be called Cephas, which is by interpretation a stone. I want to underscore verse 41 where it says, he first findeth his own brother Simon. And then in 42, he said, and brought him to Jesus. My topic today is, I came out. You came out. But what about our brother? I came out. You came out. But what about our brother? Please bow your heads with me. Father, we thank you today for the visitation of your Holy Spirit upon us. We thank you, God, for dwelling within us today. Father, we desire, God, to know more of you. We desire, God, to exalt you, to live for you, to worship you. Now, in these next few minutes, Lord, we ask you to speak to us. Use this, your messenger, anoint his tongue and the ears of all the hearers here in this sanctuary and online, that we might all be forever changed, never to be the same again. In Jesus' matchless name we ask, and everyone said amen. Amen. Please be seated in the precious sight of a holy God. Hey, I want you to know that I really am glad to see you today. I am really happy to see you. And for all of you who are online, I want you to know that we're happy to connect with you as well. And I'm believing that even now, frankly, before we even began this service, that God was up to something in your life. And today, I believe some of that is going to crystallize. I'm believing that your time here today will be well spent. Again, my topic is I came out, you came out, but what about our brother? What about our brother? What about our brother? Church, I want to remind you that we have adorned this church in white because during the 50-day season of Resurrect, we are celebrating the very meaning and the significance of resurrection, of the resurrection of Jesus. Indeed, we are celebrating the resurrection itself or himself. Let me be clear. We are celebrating the resurrection itself or himself, Jesus Christ, because Jesus said, I am the resurrection and the life. And in addition to the resurrection, we are as well commemorating the inaugural arrival of the Holy Spirit. That is the advent or the coming of the Holy Spirit to permanently live or dwell within and spiritually empower believers. I will unpack this point further a few weeks from now when I minister to you on the topic of Pentecost and Holy Spirit baptism. But in the meantime, I want you to understand something here, church. You know, a lot of times we have this church lingo and the things that we say, and maybe some of us understand and some of us don't, but I really do want you to understand. Was it not Paul that said, I have prayed that you would understand. I have prayed that you would be enlightened. I have prayed that the Holy Spirit would minister unto you. So I want you to understand that we specially celebrate in this season because there is no singular or combination of events in biblical history or recorded in the history of humanity, period, that even remotely compare to the importance of the death, the burial, and the resurrection of Jesus Christ. Jesus' resurrection changed everything. Please get that point. Jesus' resurrection, the resurrection himself, changed everything. It was a pivotal and defining moment in history and in the creation of all humanity and the world when Jesus got up. Jesus' resurrection introduced this new era that we're in. Jesus' resurrection introduced a new covenant. We are no longer under the Mosaic covenant. The Bible explains that we are now under, as recorded in Hebrews chapter 8, verse 6, we're under a better covenant with which was established with better promises. We don't have to go out and slay lambs now and goats and heifers. We don't have to do that anymore. We don't have to go to the priest to get to the throne of grace. We can come boldly ourselves. According to Hebrews chapter 4, verse 15, ourselves we can go boldly before the throne of grace. And God knows I'm happy about that. But now with that said, today's message is a sequel to my two-part series, which was concluded last Sunday, entitled Take Off Your Grave Clothes and Come Out of Your Tomb. Take off your grave clothes and come out of your tomb. Briefly, the thrust of that particular series

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1: For our sins and the sins of the whole world, not his own. Not his own. Then after 3 days in a borrowed tomb, he was resurrected. And he took off his grave clothes, which were a type or a symbol of the sin of the world, and he came out of the tomb. Again, he took off his grave clothes, and he came out of the tomb, and he came out victorious with all power, the Bible says, in his hand. Now, please don't misunderstand this point. Jesus came out of the tomb 2,000 years ago, unbound. They had bound him in cloth, grave clothes, the Bible calls it. Jesus came out of the tomb 2,000 years ago, unbound by the sins of the world, which symbolizes the cloth, or the cloth symbolizes that which he bore on the cross, the sin of the world which he bore on the cross. When he came out, those grave clothes were off, so that you and I too could be free and leave all of our sins behind in the tomb of our past life. In the tomb of our past life. Plus, he came out so that we could experience the same victory and the same power, the same victory, and to be equipped with the same power that he was raised from the dead with. Wow. Church, that's that is powerful. That he came out, the same power that got him up, the same power that would transform the world. He came out so that we too could have that same power. I ask you, what can be better than that? I don't think there should be much thinking about that. What can be better than that? So we must never forget the truth that it was through Jesus' death, his burial, and his resurrection that he defeated Satan and his demons and conquered death, hell, and the grave once and for all. When Jesus came out of that tomb, let me say it again, he defeated Satan and all of his demons. He conquered death, hell, and the grave once and for all, and he did it expressly for our freedom and for our victory and for our spiritual empowerment. Make no mistake about it, it was the blood of Jesus. Please, somebody say the blood of Jesus. It was the blood of Jesus that purchased our redemption and freed us to soar, unbound by the death grip and the bondage of sin. Now, here is yet another important nugget of truth that I really want you to get today. Ever before and ever since the Word of God was put to ink on paper, it has successfully and consistently withstood countless criticisms and attacks and challenges over the course of centuries. The incredible accuracy of biblical prophecy and other irrefutable recorded testimony are more than sufficient proof that the Word of God is infallible, it is inerrant, and it is immutable. The Word of God is infallible in that it cannot, it will not ever fail. It is inerrant in that it is without error. It is immutable in that it does not change. It cannot fail. It is without error, and it does not change. We're talking about the Word of God.

0: God said what he meant. You've heard it many a times. And he meant what? What he said. And he said, as recorded in Malachi 3:6, I am the Lord and I change not. I am the Lord and I change not. In James 1:17, it says, there is no variableness, God said, neither shadow of turning with me. I am consistent and unchanging. I am true to my word. I am the same yesterday, Hebrews 13:8, he said, I am the same yesterday, today, and forever. And my word never returns to me void or fruitless. God went on to say, I am subject or accountable to my word in Psalms 138:2. In Matthew 24:35, Jesus said, heaven and earth shall pass away, but my word shall not pass. It sounds to me like the word of God is powerful. It sounds to me like the word of God is something that is sure and on a solid foundation. Did not the word of God say that the word of God is quick and powerful and sharper than any two-edged sword, piercing even to the dividing asunder of soul and spirit and joints and marrow? Sounds to me like the word of God is something you can depend on. Sounds to me like the word of God is something that cannot fail. Sounds to me like the word of God is all we need. Oh, come. Sounds to me like the word of God is faithful. Finally, the Apostle Paul writes, even, ooh, I like this. He said, even if we believe not. He said, even if you don't believe it, God abides or dwells faithful. He remains faithful. See, God's faithfulness to his word does not matter. It's not dependent on whether or not you or I believe it. God is faithful to his word even if it feels, look, and somebody tells you he's not faithful. God is still faithful. In fact, right there in 2 Timothy 2:13, he said, Paul told Timothy, he said, even if you don't believe, God is faithful to his word. And he goes on to say, because he cannot deny himself. He's accountable to his word. Once God speaks it, it's a settled deal. Come on, bless God, somebody. Therefore, I said all of that about God's word because I want to say this. On the authority of God's word, I have the unrestrained audacity today to declare unto you, listen closely, I've already said it, but I just want to tell you on the authority of God's word, you are better off than you realize or even give God credit for. I want you to think about that. When God makes a promise, no, it may not be delivered on yours or my timing. When God makes a promise, it may not align with what I've asked for or prayed for. But when God makes a promise, God always comes through. Come on, bless God, somebody. Always. Always. Always. He always comes through. Whether we realize it or not, and even if we're not giving him the credit, the fact is many of us are blessed beyond belief. You know, sometimes talking to people, it almost feels like or sounds like they don't realize just how blessed they are. Sometimes, you know, I know when we were kids, when we had to hang out clothes, you know, we didn't have a washer and dryer. Oh, I'm dating myself a little bit. No, we had a wringer and a clothesline. And when mom washed the clothes, we children had to go out with those clothes in the baskets, whether it was cold or hot. I don't mean hot from the dryer because there was no dryer. I mean hot outside. Whether it was hot, cold, or dry, whatever. And we had to hang out those clothes. Now, when mom washed her sheets, they were pretty white. I mean, they were white. But if there was ever a little speck on it, you know what we as children saw? Only that speck. That's how we folk are sometimes as believers. God has been good to us coming and going. Pay attention to some of your conversation. Pay attention to some of the things you talk about and how you even pray sometimes. Sometimes we are so consumed with what ain't going right that we never recognize all the good that God is doing for us. So many of us are blessed beyond belief and more than we rightly deserve. And incredibly still, there exists a deficit on our praise account in heaven. What I'm telling you is that we need to stop long enough, often enough, to bless our God because he has been good to us. Every now and then, we ought to just say, hallelujah, thank you, Jesus. Hallelujah, thank you, Jesus. You may not have gotten all you wanted. Things may not be rolling like you want them in the moment, but every now and then, we ought to say, hallelujah, thank you, Jesus. Hallelujah. Thank you, Jesus. Why? Because the Bible says it is of the Lord's mercy. Yes. Don't you know that God can just blow on you and you'll be gone? But it is of the Lord's mercy. Let me stop. Something just dropped in my spirit. Try your best not to even hang around people who always complaining. Don't have nothing to say about all that that God has done, but they're always complaining. I challenge you to, if you're one of those kind of people, I encourage you to read Numbers chapter 13 and chapter 14 to get a read on how God feels about people who complain about what ain't going right. Because God says, I know what I've done for you. I know where I brought you from. I know what I promised you. And yet you still complain. What? And you still complain. Ooh, God. It is of the Lord's mercies. It is not because we all are that and a bag of chips. It's not because of our brilliance or our intellectual prowess. No, it is because of God's goodness and his mercy. It's not because we got it going on or we deserve it. The Bible says we are but dust. Lamentations 3 and 23 says it is of the Lord, 22, it is of the Lord's mercies that we are not consumed. That means destroyed, eradicated, blown out of the way. He's just merciful. Let me just ask. I just want to make sure I'm talking to the right crowd today. How many of us have sinned sometime or another in the last 6 months? Raise your hand. Whoo, God. And all of y'all that didn't raise your hand, you're sinning right now. So raise your hand the next time. Whoo, God. God has just been merciful. Some of that sin that George Dix committed in his life, God should have wiped me off of the map. But for his mercy. Oh, God, I thank you. Hallelujah. Thank you, Jesus. It is of the Lord's mercy, y'all. Mercy. That we are not consumed because it says his compassions fail not. They are what? New every morning. Whew. That's a good God to serve right there. That's a good God to serve right there. You know, because I remember when our kids were coming up and, you know, you tell them, don't do that. Daddy don't like that. Mama don't like that. Don't do that. And they do it anyway. And perhaps that's why I told my kids, bless all their sweetheart. I told them, I said, you better be glad for your mama. Sometimes daddy wasn't too merciful. But I'm glad that we have a father, y'all, who sits high and looks low, who understands our frailty. No, it is not an excuse to go out and live any kind of way, but I thank God. He's a merciful God. But I want to warn some of us, God ain't going to tarry with you always. I just feel compelled to say that. Some of us are pushing the envelope too far. You hear the word. I'm not condemning nobody. I'm just speaking the truth. We hear the word, and then we summarily get up and walk out like, that didn't apply to me. The Bible says, his compassions are new every morning, and great is his faithfulness. So no matter how deep your valley, my friend, we are blessed. No matter how deep your valley, no matter how dark your night, no matter how dry your desert, and regardless of the hurt, regardless of the pain and the suffering, regardless of the disappointment and the struggle, and I don't even know what all you're going through, with all due respect, it could be a whole lot worse than it is. And you know why I said that? So that we would just thank God for how good it is right now. Can we just bless him for a moment? Hallelujah. Hallelujah. Hallelujah. Hallelujah. The truth is, we are mightily blessed because God's gift, because of God's gift and Jesus's sacrifice. Literally or actually, but for the grace of God and the blood of Jesus. Thank you, Father. You and I would be hopelessly destined to a miserable eternity separated from God. But for God's goodness, but for the grace of God, but for the blood of Jesus Christ. Again, it's not because we deserve it, y'all. But for his grace and his goodness toward us, but for the blood of Jesus, we would be hopelessly destined to a miserable eternity separated from God and his love. And I don't think that I have to tell you what that means. But here's the good news. Quite likely, even before today, you have already heard the gospel preached unto you. Well before you ever showed up today. Yes, I'm preaching the gospel today, but well before today, quite likely, you have already heard the gospel or good news of salvation through faith in the person and the finished work of Jesus. The good news that, as 1 John chapter 5, verse 4 says, for whosoever is born of God overcometh the world, and this is the victory that overcometh the world, even our faith. Faith in who? Jesus Christ, the blood of Jesus. The good news that Jesus died and was buried for our sins, but came out of the tomb 3 days later, having paid for your victory by forgiving and freeing you from the bondage of your sin.
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1: Don't touch that dial. 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Holmes of the Bethel Missionary Baptist Church. 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
2: Matthew chapter 4, I'll start at verse 8 and then make our way to verse 11. Here's what the Word of God says in Matthew chapter 4, starting at verse 8. It says, "Again, the devil took him up on an exceedingly high mountain and showed him all the kingdoms of the world and their glory. And he said to him, 'All these things I will give you if you will fall down and worship me.' Then Jesus said to him, 'Away with you, Satan, for it is written, you shall worship the Lord your God, and him only shall you serve.'" And then verse 11 ends by saying, "Then the devil left him, and the angels came and ministered unto him." You may be seated. God's word for God's people. On this second Sunday, brothers and sisters, I want to speak to you from the subject, "Not for sale. I'm sold out to Christ." Not for sale. I am sold out to Christ. All right, let us pray. Eternal and all-wise God, as we come to you this morning, we thank you for waking us up to see this brand new day. When you woke us up, you allowed us to experience brand new mercies. So we say, great is your faithfulness, Lord, unto us. Your goodness didn't just stop there. You gave us strength in our bodies. You gave us a reasonable portion of health and strength. You gave us eyes to see with, legs to walk with, and a voice to talk with. You gave us clothes on our back and shoes on our feet. You gave us a way to make it into this house of worship. So, Master, before we ask you for anything, before we tell you about everything, we want to say thank you for the great things that you have already done and are doing. As we come before you, Lord, we admit that we are flawed creatures breathing divine breath. And many times we come short of your glory, sometimes through our thoughts, our words, and our deeds. So we ask that you will forgive us, Lord. Have mercy on us. And Lord, as we sit before your word to hear from you, give us the ears to hear and the heart to receive what you speak to us. Help me, Lord, to speak your word concisely with clarity under the anointing of your Holy Spirit. And we pray that at the end of the day, someone would be saved. Someone would be drawn back to you. And we would leave this congregation more like Christ. We pray now that the words of my mouth and the meditation of my heart be acceptable in your sight, for you are our strength and redeemer. Amen. Not for sale. I am sold out, not S-O-L-D, S-O-U-L-E-D. I'm sold out to Christ. This morning's text gives us insight into the temptation of Jesus after his baptism, after his father has spoken from heaven, affirming that Christ is his son in whom he is well pleased. After all of this has happened, now Jesus enters into the wilderness led by the Spirit to be tested by the devil. The enemy tempts Jesus three times, and in each reply, the Lord replied with scripture and overcomes the temptations of the enemy. But what is it that Satan is after in this text? The enemy was after allegiance, devotion, trust, and worship. The enemy attempted to entice Jesus with dominion, power, and authority in exchange for his worship and devotion. He attempted to entice God's son with worldly pleasure in exchange for worship. And if he had the audacity to tempt Jesus, we know that he will come our way one day to tempt us. And each time that Christ replied with scripture and resisted temptation, here's what he was emphatically declaring. He was saying, Satan, my allegiance is not for sale. You can't buy my devotion. You can't have my worship. You can't have my faith. I'm sold out to living for God's kingdom. This encounter reveals how Jesus, our Redeemer, overcame temptation to ultimately obtain our redemption and salvation. But this text also reveals Jesus as our example, showing us what it looks like for us to, as redeemed believers, live for God's kingdom. It's to declare that our allegiance, our devotion, our faith, our trust, and our worship are not for sale. It belongs to our Father in heaven. The temptation in this text, brothers and sisters, is not whether or not Christ would have dominion, authority, and power, but what path he would take to get there. The enemy knew that the Messiah would rule one day, but he sought to corrupt the path to rulership. He knew that Jesus would rule these kingdoms, but he offers a shortcut to power, dominion, and authority that omitted walking in the path of the Father's will. And just as he did back then, even in 2026, even in school, even on your job, even in your church, even in your community, he continues to present alluring paths. These paths promise fulfillment, but they are devoid of God's direction, true delight in his will, and genuine devotion to his word. Right. This is an ancient deceptive tactic where he's offering results that only God can provide while promoting methods that God has not sanctioned. Adam and Eve learned quickly in the garden that Satan's alluring path, no matter what it promises, can never lead you to God's provision, God's joy, God's peace, or God's strength. So what's the message, Fagans? What is the message? Here's the message, ultimately, I want to share with you this morning. Because some of us, we have to choose what path we're going to take in this life. But the text shows us any path that offers quote-unquote greatness, but costs you walking in God's will and in God's principles, is not worth buying into. Let me say it again for somebody. Because there's a college student here who's trying to figure out what path you take once you graduate. There's someone here wondering, which way should I go? I'm betwixt and between. I'm at a crossroads. But I believe the Lord has me here to share with you that any path that offers quote unquote greatness, but it costs you living by God's will, walking in his principles, if it costs you this, it's not worth buying. The appropriate response to a

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1: As well, I came that you might have life and that you might have it more abundantly. I'm saying this because perhaps someone's listening right now in our midst that's in pursuit of great things that the Lord has put on your heart, but the enemy wants to intercept those plans by giving you an alternative path that claims to lead upward to greatness, but it only leads downward into despair. So here again is your sign to recognize if that path is from the Lord or not. Ask yourself a spiritual mathematic question. What does it cost? I'm going to be very upfront. In school, I did not like math. I passed, but I ain't like it. But as I kept growing older and older, I learned that you're going to have to do some life-o-matics, if you will. You're going to have to look at, what does this cost me? What does it cost if I keep these people in my life? What does it cost if I avoid these principles? What does it cost if I allow you to disturb my peace? What does it cost if I allow what you say about me to identify me? So I've come to tell somebody, you might be in college, you might be on a job, you might be in a trial right now, but I've come to encourage you to do the life-o-matics. Do some spiritual mathematics and ask, what does it cost? And every now and then, when you examine the path, and if the path causes you to compromise the kingdom, you ought to tell yourself, I'm not for sale. If it ain't kingdom, I don't want it. If it's not his will, I don't need it. If he didn't provide it, I don't want it. Does it cost walking in God's will? Does it cost following God's principles? What does it cost you? Why mention this in our political climate? Why mention this during Black History Month? Notice, it's because even in our day and time, the enemy has not stopped making offers. He made an offer in the garden. He makes an offer in the wilderness. He didn't stop making offers at your school, in your organization, on your job. He hasn't stopped making offers in 2026. What are some of the offers that he makes? Because if we're not careful, we can miss it and end up buying into it. Notice this when we think of the text. The enemy's path that he offers is one that pursues power and promotion, but at the expense of godly principles. He offers power and promotion at the expense of godly principles. He'll even go far enough to entice people in seats of influence and those seeking seats of influence to engage in a pursuit of power that omits walking according to God's principles. That is why we must pray for our leaders in this country and those who are striving to be leaders in this country and throughout this state, that they not fall into this temptation, but that they say within themselves, I'm not for sale. I'm sold out to Christ. Jesus teaches us through his temptation that pursuing power without a commitment to his plan and purpose can cause us to miss walking in our calling. If we seek to make our nation and our communities a better place, we must consider the needs of the people. We must consider that any pursuit of greatness that fails to heed Micah 6:8, to do justly, to love mercy, and to walk humbly with God is not a path that leads upwards. It's a path that leads downwards. When we fail to treat the immigrant, the poor, the mentally ill, the elderly, the prisoner with dignity, when we fail to do this and forget to serve the marginalized communities, we are missing the calling to serve Christ as he says. This is a path that the enemy gives, but notice there's another path he gives in this text. He offers profit at the expense of people. There was an offer in the text to receive dominion, authority, and power, but at the expense of redeeming God's creation.

Notice this. During his temptation, Jesus, he remained focused on doing what pleased the Father. He was doing justly. Instead of deviating, instead of doing this, just going for the kingdoms of this world, he chose a path of compassion for the creation he came to redeem. He was loving mercy. He walked humbly in obedience to God the Father. And our hope of salvation rests entirely on this. If Jesus had failed to fulfill justice at the cross, if he had not demonstrated compassion by dying for sinners like us, and if he had not walked humbly with the Father, we would have no hope of salvation today. Through his temptation, Jesus is showing us what it looks like to be sold out. Being loyal to living for God's kingdom. Having faith in God's plan, trusting in his timing, devotion to his will. He's declaring in this text, this is what it looks like to be sold out. So what does the text teach us? You and I will be confronted with alluring paths in life, no matter who we are or where we come from. But Christ is teaching us that any path that you're offered that costs walking in God's perfect will and forsaking his principle is not buying into. So how can we make sure that we do not compromise our devotion to Christ, our allegiance to his kingdom, our trust in his plan? How do we make sure that we are, as Pastor Holmes mentioned this on his radio show last week, Super Bowl, how do you make sure you are believers overcoming worldly living? How do you make sure you are a believer overcoming worldly living, overcoming when you are in an hour of temptation? The text tells us we must recognize the value of these four things if we want to be victorious and if we want to make sure we do not compromise our devotion to Christ. The text tells us we must recognize the value of devotion to God. We must recognize the value of devotion to God. We can see the devotion of Christ to his Father's plan for redemption. He expressed this devotion. And here's the power of being devoted to Christ, being devoted to God. Devotion is what helps develop and prepare you for what God has ahead of you. Devotion to God, devotion to Christ is what helps you and prepares you for what God has ahead of you. College students, if you want to be prepared for the great things that God has ahead of you, if you want to be prepared for the great things that God has in store for you once you graduate, start with devoting your life to Christ. Living for his kingdom, trusting in his plan, having faith in his timing. And wherever God has you right now, I want to encourage you, brothers and sisters, start with trusting in the Lord. Trust that he knows how to guide you. Trust that he knows how to provide. Trust that he will make a way. Trust that he hears your prayers. Trust that he'll give you peace in your panic. Trust that he'll turn your trouble into triumph. Devotion to God helps us develop and prepare for what God has ahead of us. Devotion to God will not only develop you for what lies ahead, but the text also shows us devotion will deliver you from falling into snares. Notice in Psalm 1, it says, blessed is the man who does not walk in step with the wicked or stand in the way that sinners take or sit in the company of mockers, but whose delight is in the law of the Lord. And who meditates on his law day and night. That person, the text said, is like a tree planted by streams of water, which yield its fruit in season, and whose leaf does not wither. Whatever they do prospers. Notice this. This devotion to the Lord, this delight in the Lord, it will save you from some trouble. It will keep you from hanging out with the wrong crowd. It'll keep you from entertaining wrong advice. It will hold you when you struggle. It will help you let go of some vices. It'll keep you productive, and it will help you prosper in your walk with God. This is the value of living devoted to God and his cause. Devotion will develop you for what God has in store for you.
It'll keep you from falling into the enemy's snares, and it positions you to prosper in your walk with the Lord. That's what the text shows us. If we want to be overcomers, if we want to overcome worldly living, if we want to live for God's kingdom, we must remember the value of devotion to God. But the text also tells us we must recognize the value of remembering God's faithfulness. Remembering God's faithfulness. Jesus recognizes this because he's quoting Deuteronomy 6, verse 13. And this command was given to Israel to remember the faithfulness of God to them. He's demonstrating that because of God's faithfulness, he's worthy of my allegiance, my devotion, my worship, and my trust. Jesus looks back at his history and he sees the faithfulness of God that motivates devotion to his will. Israel's history was a testament to God's faithfulness. He heard their cries while they were in oppression. He delivered them out of bondage. He led them through the wilderness. He provided for them. He led them into the land that he promised. He was showing that he's faithful. But if I recall, this is Black History Month, isn't it? When we look back, that's history in scripture. But when we look back at African American history, we have a similar conclusion that through all we faced, through all our ancestors had to go through, God has been faithful. When our ancestors were trapped in the cruelty of slavery and cried out in their deepest pain, the Lord heard their cries. The sounds of their prayers sung in the fields and quietly spoken in secret. They went up to heaven, but they didn't fall on deaf ears. At his appointed time, God acted. He inspired people to fight against slavery. He gave strength to leaders like Harriet Tubman, like Frederick Douglass, and he brought forces together that eventually broke the chains of slavery. But I told you before, sometimes the devil will continue to make offers. Listen, it didn't end with slavery. When you look at our history, faithfulness didn't stop there. Even after slavery ended, there's a new kind of unfair treatment that came on the scene called systems of Jim Crow laws. But even then, the Lord was there. Even then, the Lord was saying, I'm still faithful. He gave courage to activists, pastors, and regular people, men and women who were brave enough to stand for civil rights, for respect, and for justice the nation was supposed to give. Think of the strength of the everyday heroes of the civil rights movement. Think of people like Dr. King and countless unknown people, unnamed people, who had the courage to march, protest, and never give up. Our story of African American history is a living record of God stepping in and giving hope even when things seem impossible. That's what we can see when we peruse the scripture, when we peruse the Black history that is behind us. But listen, even if you don't know all of Black history, you have your own history. You have your own testimony. So I want to peruse, I want to survey this room real quick, and I've got to know from somebody here, has God been faithful? Didn't he hear your cry? Didn't he heal your body? Didn't he deliver you? Didn't he come to your rescue? Didn't he make a way? Didn't he bring you out? Won't he give you joy unspeakable? Peace unshakable? Won't he make your way for you? Somebody here ought to testify, God is faithful. Look at your neighbor, encourage him, and say, I don't know what you're going through. Oh, that's the wrong neighbor. Y'all didn't say nothing. Look at the other neighbor. Look at that neighbor and tell him, neighbor, I don't know what you're going through, but I want you to know God is still faithful. Why do I praise him like that? Because he's faithful. Why do I give him glory? Because he's faithful. Why do I wake up and say, to God be the glory for the great things he's done? Because I've

0: tomorrow because he lives. All fear is gone. That's my testimony. When I look back over my life, that's all I can tell you. Because he lives, I can face tomorrow. Because he lives, all fear is gone. Because I know who holds the future. And life is worth the living just because he lives. That's how I know he's faithful. Because he lives. He's working. There's a testament of God's faithfulness. This is the value of remembering God's faithfulness, because when you look at your history, it may be your ethnic history. It may be history of scripture. It may be history in your own life. But when you look at your history and you look long enough, you can see God is faithful. Because he's faithful, we can trust him. Because he's faithful, we can lean on him. The testimony of his faithfulness throughout history, the history of scripture, our African-American history, and even our personal history, it equips us to live sold out to Christ instead of sold out to this world. Living sold out to this world will leave you trusting in temporary things to fulfill an eternal longing. But living sold out to Christ will guide you to the only one that can fulfill the eternal longings in your soul. There's a hymn we sing in the African-American tradition that says, hold to his hand, God's unchanging hand. Build your hopes on things eternal and hold to God's unchanging hand. The value of remembering God's faithfulness is that it helps us evaluate the season we find ourselves in. It helps us to remember God is still in control. When we remember his faithfulness, it will help you evaluate the season you're in. When you look back at your history, this is why we can't erase our history. This is why you can't erase your own history. This is why you can't forget about your history. I thank God for a pastor who makes sure that we remember our history, because when you look at your history, it helps you to evaluate some things and recognize, okay, if God had my back then, if God made a way back then, if God strengthened me back then, if he came to my rescue back then, this is going to educate me to trust him right now and realize that the same God that he was before, he's the same God right now. So as I evaluate, it will then educate me to trust him. And when I'm educated to trust him, I'm empowered to serve him. And tell this world, I'm sold out to Christ. Notice this, because you have to look back at your history if you want to be better in the present and in the future. You all know this, because even later on today, if your team, I ain't saying what, but if your team made the Super Bowl, they had to look back at their history, evaluate some things, get educated. Now they're empowered to, well, let me leave y'all alone. Some of your teams might not be in there, so I'm going to leave you alone. But notice this. The text is showing us if we want to live sold out for Christ, we must recognize the value of devotion to God, the value of remembering his faithfulness. But here's our third point. We must recognize the value of walking in God's path, not just his promise. Notice the value of walking in God's path, not just his promise. Seeing God's promise, his plan, in other words, fulfilled, requires trusting him to the point that you'll say, okay, I trust you know how to get me there. With the promise that God provides, there is a plan he issues to guide us there. If we desire to see God's plan, his promise fulfilled, we must walk by faith in the path he provides us. Jesus knew he was destined to fulfill this promise of bringing salvation to his creation, but he also understood that to do this, it involved walking in the path of sacrificial love the Father ordained for him. Here's the value of walking in God's path. The same God who ordains you to experience his promise, his plan, and his purpose is the same God that will orchestrate the path to lead you to his fulfillment. The same God who orchestrated for you to experience his promise, his plan, and his purpose, he'll orchestrate, he'll set the path for you to get there and see the fulfillment of it. When we do not value and walk in God's path, we're likely to miss the promise. When we do not walk in the path, when we do not value the path, we're likely to miss the fulfillment of his will. But when we value God's path, we're positioned to witness his promise, his plan, and his purpose for our lives be fulfilled. That's what the text teaches us. So if I want to live sold out for Christ, if I want to make it clear, my allegiance is not for sale, my devotion and my worship is not for sale, I trust in the living God. We have to value devotion to God. We have to value remembering his faithfulness. We have to value walking in his path. But here's the last and final thing the text shows us. We must value delayed gratification.
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3: Great is the Lord, and greatly to be praised. This is Pastor Derek McGee Sr. from Bible-Based Church in Tallahassee, Florida. Thank you for tuning in for today's Midweek Push. It is my prayer that today's sermon will encourage your heart, liberate your mind, strengthen your faith, and give you the push you need to make it through this day and the remainder of this week.
4: 40, verse 29, it says, he giveth power to the faint, to them that have no might, he increases strength. Verse 30, even a youth shall faint and be weary, and a young man shall utterly fall. 31, but they that wait upon the Lord shall renew their strength. They shall mount up with wings as eagles. They shall run and not be weary, and they shall walk and not faint. Again, but they that wait upon the Lord shall renew their strength. They shall mount up with wings as eagles. They shall run and not be weary. And they shall walk and not faint. This morning, my assignment is this title, They That Wait Upon the Lord. You may have your seats. They that wait upon the Lord. They that wait upon the Lord. The Old Testament consists of 39 books from Genesis to the book of Malachi. Our first five books of the Bible, as I've taught you before, are known as the Law or the Torah, being that of Genesis, Exodus, Leviticus, Numbers, and Deuteronomy. The next 12 books from Joshua to Esther are known as the historical books that make up 12 books. The next five thereafter from Job to Song of Solomon are known as the poetry or the writings. The latter 17 are known as the prophetic books from Isaiah to Malachi. They're known as the prophetic books. Five major, 12 minor. The first of the prophetic books is that of Isaiah. Isaiah, who is the beginning of the prophetic book. Isaiah, the prophet, was the son of Amos, and traditionally was identified as the author of this book. The book was written between 701 and 681 BC. And the prophet Isaiah primarily called to prophesy to the kingdom of Judah. His assignment was was Judah was going through times of rebellion, and Isaiah had been called and assigned to prophesy to the kingdom of Judah. Judah had been threatened with destruction from Assyria and Egypt, but was also spared because of God's mercy. And during this season, Isaiah was tasked and assigned to prophesy in this region. The book of Isaiah reveals God's judgment and salvation all in one. The book presents our Savior to us in undeniable detail. There are times in the book of Isaiah where he actually gives reference to Jesus Christ, where he talks about his government shall be upon his shoulder. The Lord shall call him Emmanuel, meaning God with us, that he is the Prince of Peace, that he is Almighty God, the Everlasting Father, the Prince of Peace. Isaiah talks about that. Isaiah's book addresses three different historical times and periods. Chapters 1 through chapter 39, Isaiah is confronting the Assyrian invasions during the second half of the 8th century. Chapter 40 through chapter 55, he addresses the discord of the exiles of Babylon in the latter part of the 6th century. And in chapter 55 to chapter 60, he deals with the controversies of the post-exiles of the second half of the 6th century. Isaiah is writing in three different phases in his entire book. Isaiah's writing is important because Isaiah spends time dealing with what is really going on. Chapter number 40, where you will find our assignment today, is categorized into one section. All 31 verses make up one section, and that section is subtitled, God's People Are Comforted. The first 8 verses of the chapter 40 I have used before in funeral settings. When you've been asked to read the Old Testament, I have read these first 8 verses as words of comfort. The first verse open up by saying, comfort ye one another, my people. Then he goes on and speaks about various things that play out in that comfort. Great words in these first 8 verses to be able to minister to a people who are going through hardship. Let us not forget that Isaiah, again, is writing to a people who are being threatened with invasion by Assyria. And so he's trying to encourage them and uplift their spirits. Isaiah, whose name means the Lord saved, prophesied for nearly 90 years. He prophesied through the King Uzziah, through King Jotham, through King Ahaz, and through King Hezekiah. He prophesied for nearly 90 years. He prophesied. Imagine that. That for 90 years, you are the prophetic voice of the time, where your prophecies are correct, where they found no mischaracterization of your prophecies. Imagine that, where people actually are holding on to what the Lord is saying through you for 90 years. I can't even hold your attention for 90 minutes, let alone for 90 years. But for 90 years, Isaiah is the voice that God uses to speak to the people in this land. Through 4 kings, he is the solo voice that God uses to speak through to the people for God. Imagine that. No matter what is going on, good or bad, up or down, he is the voice that God uses. And in today's time, we have people who operate in the office of a prophet. But the problem is this. Most prophecies of today are about houses and cars and promotion and not about real punishment the Lord sends forth. Ladies and gentlemen, brothers and sisters, if you study up on any prophets in the text, you never find them prophesying about materialistic possessions. They're prophesying about war is coming or war is ending, about God's punishment and God's wrath. They weren't promising you about promotion and about turn around 3 times and God gonna give you something. That was not prophecy. That is emotional, feel-good, itchy ear stuff. But Isaiah was the voice for 90 years through 4 kings. He's prophesying about God's punishment, about God's wrath, about God turning things around. Listen to me now. Though God used him, God did not stop invasion. He still used Isaiah. Hear what I'm telling you. Even when you're going through invasion and attack by the enemy, God can still have a voice that speaks to you and not stop what's coming against you. Oh, you missed that. We pray for God to stop things, and God say, why should I stop it? I'll just change you in it. And what do you do when God won't change your season? He'll just change your attire while you're in that season. I hear you, Holy Ghost. Sometimes we pray for God to stop the rain because you had plans, forgetting that somebody else somewhere has been praying for rain. And what you find to be an inconvenience, somebody else finds something to celebrate about, because rain wets seed. Seed is not sprout unless water has hit the ground. Oh, man, wake up this morning. And Isaiah is the lone voice that God uses for 90 years. The people found themselves dependent on Isaiah. But the rise of Isaiah's ministry did not come until King Uzziah died. For Isaiah said, in the year that King Uzziah died, I saw the Lord high and lifted up, and his train filled the temple. Imagine that. Uzziah was such a great presence, and he could not see God because Uzziah was blocking his view. But when he died, he saw God. What's in your life that makes you not see God for who he really is? Because sometimes I believe that God will take from you to get your attention. Some of us, we idolize things in our lives, and God will take those things from us to remind us, before you had that or this, you had me. And sometimes it could be your job. Sometimes it could be resources. Sometimes it could be your boo. God will take things to get your attention, to remind you to never let anything nor anyone replace who I am in you. In this sermonic time of preaching about patience, let me go right there, because a lot of us in here, we like to pray for God to give us patience. Lord, give me patience. I'll be able to wait on your will to be done. But here's the reality, ladies and gentlemen, how God gives you patience is allow you to go through stuff. God always answers your prayer opposite of how you prayed. Lord, I need, he'll tell you to give. My heart's desire, delight yourself in me first. He'll always answer your prayer opposite of that. You say, Lord, I need patience. He let somebody test your nerves to give you patience. You pray, Lord, let me get your attention. Lord, I want your will to be done. What does he do? He shakes the foundation you're standing upon to wake you up. And those of us who are praying for patience, God will allow things to occur in your life to work your patience. Those of us in here who are parents, you know you've prayed that prayer, Lord, give me patience. I don't hurt this child. And you don't realize that when you actually, what you're asking God is, God, let my child get on my nerves. Because the test isn't the child sitting down. The test is, how are you going to react if the child don't sit down? Many of you have been spared by the Holy Ghost. You ought to be in jail for hitting that child. But the Lord spared your life and your child's life too. But Isaiah is writing this entire chapter 40 to comfort the people about what they're hearing and what's going on. And listen to me, ladies and gentlemen, sometimes what you hear is more deadly than what you see. They hadn't seen invasion yet, but they were being told it was on its way. And that by itself had people fearful of what's coming. Do you realize that worrying has never paid a bill? When's the last time you paid your bills through worry? Worry kills you. It don't pay for nothing. It invades yourself, mess up your sleep pattern, your peace of mind. It robs you while you're waiting. And in that waiting period, let me deal with this right now, because we think waiting, Nick, is sitting in my recliner, leaning back, waiting on God to open up the door for me. That's not waiting. When you're waiting on God, you ought to still be found in an act of service. Great anticipation, great expectation. Listen to me now. When you go to a restaurant, you have a waiter or a waitress. They're waiting on you. They're serving you. They're positioned. They are paid to please you while you're there. And when they please you, you give them a tip to say thank you. Oh, you missed it. And when you're waiting on the Lord, your job is not to be sitting there patiently being served by God, but you ought to be found serving him. Why? Because when you serve him, he in turn will give you a tip. And God's tip cannot be matched by man. Oh, man. I'm preaching to myself this morning because some of y'all still sleep. Waiting on the Lord will cause God to put you in a holding pattern. Some of you in here, he's not punishing you. He's just stealing you in this season. Because what he has coming your way is greater than what you've been through. He had to put you through a holding pattern. You ever watched a good basketball game, your team playing real good in the first half? They can't miss a shot. And then guess what happens? Halftime comes. You all pumped up and you excited. But at the halftime, your team can't make a shot. And you upset because halftime killed the momentum. The commentator always say, get the lead down to about 10. You're good to go going into halftime. The halftime is a break for your team to stay hot. Other team to get a rest and realize what's going on. Yesterday, Lou D and I were watching the basketball game. We watched how Villanova embarrassed Oklahoma. How in the world you make it to the Final Four and get beat by 40-some points? But what happened was, is Villanova made adjustments as the game went on. They had a game plan on how to guard Oklahoma's best player. Oklahoma never made any adjustments from the previous game. And you saw it play out in the game. But ladies and gentlemen, when you are a child of God, God will teach you how to make adjustments in the game. You may think that you're doing something real good, and God say, but I'm not pleased with that. What you use to impress people may not be pleasing unto God. You may sound good to man and be angering God because you may be sinking from your flesh and not from your spirit. Adjustments have to be made. Come to church every Sunday. You look good. You know how to look good in church. Get your attire on. You listen. You saying, I'm going to knock them out with this dress. That's your dress hanging out, your shoes. You look real good. You prepared to knock them out. You get mad when they don't give you no attention. At this church, we don't walk around for that very reason. We bring a plate to you. I don't want to see you walking in front of me. You're walking and you're profiling. You're self-serving. And only to get here, and guess what? The God will shake the atmosphere. Now you got makeup on your nice dress. Brothers, you ever hug somebody when they walk away, half of their face is on your shirt? And your wife asking you, who makeup is that? Oh, no. Because you came in with one reason, and God will shake you to get your attention. And most of us in here, we like to point out to God what everybody else is doing wrong, and never point out to God what we've done wrong. The problem isn't Theodore. The problem is me. It's me. It's me. It's me, oh, Lord. Yes, sir. So Isaiah's writing this, and he's talking, but in the latter three verses, Isaiah says the following things. He giveth power to the faint, to them that have no might, he increases strength. Even a youth shall faint and be weary, and the young men shall utterly fall. But they that wait upon the Lord shall renew their strength. They shall mount up on wings as eagles. They shall run and not get weary, and they shall walk and not faint. But they that wait upon the word but is important. Always focus on the but in the text, in the text, in the text, in the text. Focus right there. Why? Because when you see the word but in the text, it's now changing what was previously said. It says in verse 30, even a youth shall faint and be weary, and young men shall utterly fall. Those who should be strong and upright is going to fall. But they that wait upon the Lord, there is power in the wait, y'all. You hear what I'm telling you? When you can wait on God, you get power in that. When you can steel yourself for God's plan to be done, there's power in that. Whenever you try to make God adjust to your plans, guess what happened? He never does it. He'll let you have your way. Do what you want to do. He's so much God, he knows you got to come back this way anyway. Many of us in here who are parents, your child right now at the point in their life, they think they know more than you know. Just look straight ahead. Just look straight ahead. A few years ago, I was in the mall. And if you know anything about me, I don't like going to the mall. I'll shop online in a minute. I was in the mall a few years ago, and I wasn't being nosy, but I was overly involved in somebody's conversation. But I wasn't nosy. I was just overly involved in their conversation, but it's not nosy. Y'all nosy. I'm just overly observant. And this mother and her son were talking. The boy probably was between 12 and 15, I'm guessing on the age. And the mother was saying something to him, and he said no to his mom. It wasn't that bad. He didn't say no, ma'am. He said no. And that wasn't Connie's boy. He said no, not no, ma'am. She said, something else. He said, Mom, you ought to just shut up. And before I knew it, I had stepped back. Because where I'm from, it's about to go down. And I'm looking at this now, and I'm watching this thing play out, because I know what's about to take place. And I'm looking, overly observant, not being nosy, But now I'm all the way in this thing now, watching what she's about to do. And she said, oh my God, I can't believe you said that. Based on my tone of my voice, you know it wasn't one of us. She said, I can't believe you said that. And he said, Mom, get out of my business. And he walked off. And a voice said to me, go snatch him. But it wasn't the Holy Ghost. I ain't gonna lie on God. Go snatch him. But I'm being too nosy, I mean overly observant to go, because I'm trying to figure out how she's gonna play this thing out. And he walks off. Now mind you now, between 12 and 15, he don't have a pot to or when to throw it out of. But I'm watching this thing play out. Now she's following behind him as he's walking off. At this point now, I say to myself, I say self. Myself say, huh? I say, what do we do? So we begin to follow behind them to see how this is going to play out. But it's not nosy. It's just being overly observant. Because I knew years later, I got to preach about this. I got to know how this thing ends. And so she's following him. He said, Mama, stop. Mommy, stop following me. You're getting on my nerve. And he darts off. And she's following him. And I'm watching this now. And far away, a thought hit me. I wish my son would. He's not even in the store with me. And I got upset. I wish he would ever tell me. If he formally to say, shh, you better change your mind. But what happened was I'm watching this thing play out, and they leave the store buying nothing, get to the car. He gets in, closes the door behind him. She goes around and gets in her car. See, when you're overly observing, you see the details in the situation. She gets in, they dart off. And another lady who was being nosy asked me, did you see that? I said, I only saw some of it, ma'am. I ain't see all of it. I said, what happened? So she walked me through play by play. She said, I feel bad being so nosy. Thinking to myself, you ought to be. Where I'm from, you shouldn't be that nosy. And she said, our current generation concerns me. I said, ma'am, I said, you can't punish a whole generation off one person. I said, that's a parental problem, not a generational problem. Walk with me on this now. She said, what do you mean? I said, you watch one incident, now you're going to label a whole generation. I said, now, if she had done what she's supposed to do as a parent, he wouldn't be alive right now. And she said, I never thought about it that way. I said, ma'am, my mother didn't spare the rod, nor did she pray about the rod that she didn't spare. Whatever she could put her hands on, she hit you with. Just had a flashback. And let me catch myself now. Got scared for a moment. She ain't even here. And I said, it's not a generational thing. And she said, I'm just worried about where our world is going to. I said, my good body lady, I went on. I thought about this yesterday, thinking about this, how one incident has a lady worried about the next generation. And when you read up on Isaiah, Isaiah is writing to a people who have become worried over what they're hearing is going to take place, to the point where their faith in God has now been blocked out. They're now distracted. So he writes Isaiah 40 to remind them and to comfort them that the God you've been serving, he's still there. And my words to you this morning, before I give you any of my points, is this. The same God that you've been trusting in, believing in, praying to, holding on to, is the same God that will see you through this. He is not distracted, discouraged, detoured by what you're going through. Truth be told, he may have allowed it to get your attention. And with your attention, you will see he is still God over all things. But listen now. When you're waiting on the Lord, there are three lessons you must learn. When you're waiting on the Lord, there are three lessons you must learn. The first lesson is found in verse 29. The first lesson, verse 29 says, it says that he giveth power to the faint, to them that have no might, he increases strength. The first lesson is this. God will take what seems to be little and make it work out for your good and his glory. I'll say it again. The Lord will take what seems little and make it work out for your good and his glory. Look at this now. Look at now. They have no strength. They're at the point of fainting. They have nothing to give unto God. And yet God can use that for your good and for his glory. Listen to me, ladies and gentlemen. We have this thing all wrong. At your weakest point is when you see God at his strongest. The problem is we want to always be seen strong and macho. Because we were raised, brothers, that when you show a sign of weakness, that you are weak. You're feminine. You're not a man. Hear me now. God will not compete with your strength. Do you hear what I said? He will not compete with your strength. What does that mean? When you embrace the fact that, God, I'm weak and I need you, it is then that you will see how good God is. As long as you think, I got this, he'll back off. But it's when you say, Lord, I'm tired. I'm weak. I can't do this on my own. I don't know what I'm doing. It is there that you will see what God is able to do. He will take what seems little, make it work for your good. The little bit that you say is all I have to give, God can take that and work it out for your good. Do you realize that the Lord is not discouraged because all you have are crumbs? God can take your crumbs, mold them together, and make a meal out of it for your good and for his glory. But when he does it, have enough sense in you to make sure you give to him what's rightfully due unto him, which is glory. Romans 8:28, you know it well. Romans 8:28, for we know that all things work together for the good to them who love God, to them who are the called according to his purpose. All things work together. Don't look like anything, but it works together. Even when you're going through a dark season, God has a way of making the darkness work together for your good. If you were honest, some of us in here, we are better now after coming out. Some of you couldn't see how you're going to be able to live without that person. Maybe say, how you gonna live without that job, without that vehicle, without that house? You couldn't see life without that. And now time has gone by, and now you're a little bit better. Because you didn't realize that person, that place, that thing was consuming and draining you. And now that you have your strength back, you realize, man, I was dying. Have you ever been dying in something you're trying to hold on to? Oh, you don't want to be honest. Some of us in here, you are dying yet still holding on to it. Ladies, he's not that fine for you to die. Fellas, she ain't that good looking. The first lesson, lesson one, Lord will take what seems little, make it work for your good and his glory. Again, 29 said, he giveth power to the faint. To them that have no might, he increases strength. God gives power to those who are about to break down. When you can be honest with yourself and say, Lord, I'm breaking down, it's then when you can see what God is able to do. If you are always the one encouraging and uplifting and empowering your circle, who in your circle in turn uplifts, encourages, and empowers you? If you're the one they always call when they have their problems, who do you call when you're going through something? If you're the one they always call and say, girl, I need you to pray for me because I'm going through, who do you call when you need prayer because you're going through? God will take your little and make it work for your good and for his glory. He'll take the little bit, things that people laugh about, make it work for your good. He'll take your nappy roots, make everybody around you go natural. Lesson
3: two. What a blessing it has been to spend this time with you. 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Jesus Christ died on the cross of Calvary to remit you of your sins and reconcile you back to the Father. If you did not know that, I come to tell you that is true. You want to hear more about the Lord's plan of salvation for your life? Hear more about Jesus Christ? We would love to share that with you. 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May you have a blessed rest of your day. 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
1: James Community Show, and we are here with none other than the Conscious Chicks. Want to say good afternoon to you. How are you?
2: Hey, y'all. How y'all doing?
1: Well, I tell you, it is a lot going on in the city of Tallahassee, in the county of Leon, in the state of Florida, in these here United States of America. Would you say that?
2: In that order.
1: In that order. My God, it's a lot going on. Today, I mean, the legislative session has opened, and the question is, will they be able to come to some resolve on this budget?
2: You know, budgets run everything. Budgets run, if it ain't in the budget, you can forget it. And I think that as a community, especially as a community show, it would do us well to be more literate on budgets. That's why I'm so excited about today's show.
1: Oh, absolutely.
2: We got some folks here that can speak pretty frankly on budgets, right?
1: Oh, yeah.
2: How the decisions are always made with the money before they're ever written down with the words.
1: Well.
2: And it's really important for people to understand, because I think that's where people get frustrated at. Huh? Why we can't do this? Huh? Why are they making these choices, baby? Look at the budget.
1: It ain't in the budget.
2: And budgets are steered by priorities.
1: Well,
2: and by agendas.
3: You just stole all my thunder.
2: I'm just saying,
1: I Well, I tell you what. Let's do this. Let's go ahead on and do this before we get too involved. Let's go ahead on and introduce our guests to those who are tuned in to the broadcast. Those of you who are listening to us at your office, in your car, walking the streets in the park. Mm-hmm. Those of you who are wherever you are, we are delighted to have with us today none other than, I mean, he's an entrepreneur. He's a voice of reasoning in so many areas in our community. He's a life. I don't know that big word that goes with it, but it's a life. I want to say encourager.
3: I like enricher.
1: He just does so much for those individuals who are looking to make their visions come to pass. He gives them a blueprint to the pathway of success. What would you have to say? I mean,
2: you know, Shakespeare wrote a poem called The Seven Stages of Men.
1: Mm-hmm.
2: And when I think about that poem, I think about our guest today, because he has gone through some cycles. And that have got, and I mean, really, truly, you have folks that go through one mode of operation and then they reach retirement. This ain't him. All right. This guest today, I believe, for the conversation we're having today is just so fitting. And so I'd like to welcome Mr. Kenneth Barber. Mr. Kenny, some of y'all, Kenny Barber. Some of y'all, I know, depending on what side
1: Kayla Norris.
2: You're on.
3: Kayla Norris.
2: Yeah. Which one? And the reason why it's important, mm-hmm. because when we had a conversation of what's going on, you started with the gravity pool
1: right.
2: at the beginning of the show. It's a lot. And listen, for people who are literate in public policy, it is a lot. Like,
1: it's
2: it,
1: a lot.
2: You know,
1: it's
2: some folks, they feel it when they feel it, but some folks, they feel it when they hear it. And I think that's us, right?
1: Right, right.
2: And so folks like Kenneth Barber, who can feel it when they hear it, those are the folks that we need to be entering the chat with, right?
1: Because
2: I think from your tenure in community, you've seen a lot.
3: It's
2: good to have you on here. Welcome
1: good to
2: the
1: have
2: show.
1: You. And I think this is our first time having you with us.
2: Yes.
1: And certainly we're elated to have your voice to speak to well over 10,000 of our listeners today about what we're feeling. And how does it feel, man?
3: I'm just elated to be here. And I'm glad to be sitting across the table from you and Christine. So I'm just elated to be here.
1: Before we dive into there are two things I want to talk about before we dive into it, and you all can pitch a penny in. Leon County School System is facing major decline in enrollment. They're facing teacher shortage. They're getting ready to recruit internationally. That's heavy.
2: Well, again, I think when we get into the conversation about budgets, we'll understand what's going on.
1: Yeah.
2: I think what we're seeing is population shifts.
1: Yeah.
2: And we're seeing those population shifts matriculate into demographic shifts. as it relates to service delivery within our community context, it's really important for us to not be doomsday predictors as it relates to demographic shift, because stuff changes. People grow older, their children graduate, the replacement birth rate is not as high as it used to be. School systems serve families back in the day, decades ago, that had an average of 3.5 children.
1: Mm-hmm.
2: Yeah. Now so households are 2.1 maybe in terms of children. It may be less in some areas. The decline in birth rates correlates tremendously with the decline in student populations. They enter into the chat options, other options for educational opportunity. You're just seeing a natural thing happen.
4: Okay.
2: That you're going to have to just depend upon smart people who understand the purpose and the mission of the system to mitigate and to wade the waters and to stem the system in a way that it serves now as well as predicts the future. Because even in that, Florida still has over 900 people a day that are moving here.
1: Right.
2: The capital city has an increase. It's modest, but an increase in population. That population is anywhere from 40 to 70 years old. So are they bringing children with them?
1: Oh, absolutely.
2: No, they're bringing retirement checks, right?
1: Mm-hmm.
2: And so it's really important for us to look at the demographic, to be tuned into the numbers so that we don't have these, it's difference, and it's a challenge. Different is always a challenge. But we need to kind of lean into leadership. We need to lean into what it looks like budget-wise, because that's that probably running theme of this show, the budget, right?
1: Budget. Yeah,
2: we need to lean into what it looks like for them to serve now while sustaining capability for the future.
3: Okay, so now I'm a baby boomer.
1: Okay.
3: So that means I came along in an era where there was a whole bunch of children being
1: born.
3: And those same boomers that you're talking about that are moving to Florida as retirees, that's who's coming here, if we assume that's the majority of people who come here. So they may not be producing children, but their children are producing, and their children's children are producing children. Now, let's not consider the fact that there's a changing landscape as well. So you have things like homeschooling. You have charter schools. Those two things are definitely affecting population, student enrollment at our public schools.
2: And we can't say, for instance, the public schools ain't, because that ain't necessarily the case, right? And I want to say that you got some people that say,
3: now, I'm not talking about the quality of public schools. Right. I'm just talking about
2: the reality.
1: Right. Yeah.
2: So
1: yeah.
2: I want to just kind of put that out there, because some people think that it's an issue of ain't, right?
1: And,
2: it's
1: and
2: not,
1: it could be.
2: Well, in some people's respect, like if I come to you for something, you may not have what I need, so I go somewhere else. It's a market.
3: No, I'm a product of public school, so I wouldn't.
2: Yeah, and me too. Me too. It did it just fine. I did just fine, okay?
1: Okay.
2: But I'm just saying, I think to his point, you got competition. Mm-hmm. Unprecedented competition, funded competition, mm-hmm. right? You have priorities legislatively that like competition
3: within this
2: space.
3: I like that word, because that's what it's all about, especially when it comes to budgeting. Your whatever in that budget dictates, I mean, that reveals what your priorities are.
1: Wow. Well, I mean, you know, when we look at it, there's a number of things that are happening, mm-hmm. and, you know, we're going to dive more into this. But like you say, our topic today is budget, and that's key, because even on the other, I mean, what, three streets over from us, big city commission meeting going on today. And
3: yes.
1: This is going to definitely impact budget when we talk about the Senate Bill 1134 that's going to come into effect in January, where city now got to figure out how they're going to deal with the impact of DEI.
3: Mm-hmm.
1: And
2: that's such a monster.
1: I mean,
2: and that's such a show by itself, because I think it's so nuanced in so many different ways. Mm. I mean, that's a monster of a conversation. Like, I don't...
1: We're not going to dive into it, but it will have an impact on black and brown business.
3: It would definitely have an impact on folks who have to go through the procurement process.
2: There you go.

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1: Things that ain't happening that need to happen.
2: Right.
3: Yeah.
1: Right. Okay. So I'm gonna leave it right there because that's a whole other show.
2: Yeah. Well, I tell you what, Christine, let's just go ahead on and tell this audience why it's so important that we have Mr. Barber here joining us today to talk about what we feel like is so imperative and why. I don't want to use this word, but there must be an awakening in our community.
1: You know, Pastor Greg James, and I want to say your whole name because, you know.
2: You did say my whole name.
1: So we are living in perilous times. And I want to say perilous because I think the issue is the danger of thinking that you can have an old vision that works in a new dichotomy.
2: Okay, can we stop there? An old vision, Mr. Barber, that works in a new dichotomy. What does that really say to you at this moment that we see ourselves in? When it comes to city, state, and even local government, and even our community as a whole.
3: But I'm not sure I know exactly what she meant by that, but if I would envision what the objectives of programs, the DEI programs, are, in which we all both already have said that they're really not that great or that effective, then if they're not working, we need new programs or new thinking to make them effective.
1: Say that again.
3: We need new programs and new thinking.
1: New thinking.
3: Yeah.
2: New thinking.
1: New. That's where I'm at right now. Because I think we house our collective determination within a framework that does not quite serve our community any longer. I think that we depend on systems of access, systems of incentive that right now we're seeing every day eroding before our eyes. And it doesn't have to serve us well as long as it's messaged well, right? I don't have to be served by an equity initiative personally as long as I know the equity initiative exists. So now that it's being taken away, what's left? What is left in terms of construct, in terms of my perception of what business opportunity looks like for me.
3: Now hold on, that word. Say the word that you just used to say.
2: Construct.
3: No.
2: Not that word.
3: Opportunity.
1: What does opportunity look like?
3: Now, let's talk
2: about that.
3: So here's where, I mean, I personally, I'm not that concerned about DEI and its impact on our race. I'm more concerned about whether the opportunities are there for us.
1: Okay.
3: So as long as we have the opportunity, we know that we have talented people. And so if we can put our talent and our time, then it will create the wealth we need if we have the opportunity to get it.
1: So let's go back to a really, really not old conversation, but an internal conversation about opportunity, mm-hmm. right? We have created in the 20th century this construct where we give our government a lot of influence over the market, right? Okay. We are now living in a time where we're seeing that same government erode those constructs away. When we talk about preference-based contracting, when we talk about programmatic-based integration to create opportunity ladders for disadvantaged or disadvantaged populations, right. When we talk about funding even that directly presents opportunity for emerging or establishing businesses, right, under the framework of improving certain communities. We're seeing an erosion of that in terms of our understanding happen before our eyes as it relates to public policy. So when you look at the homestead exemption,

0: issue. I think a lot of people look at that and say, oh, I ain't gonna pay no taxes. But the monies that those things funded gotta come from somewhere.
1: Gotta come from someplace.
0: So the next question is, where is it gonna come from? Because it's got to come from somewhere, right?
1: Right.
0: When we see the state basically say any programs aimed toward the determinant improvement of outcomes for
1: race-based
0: programs, right?
1: Right.
0: We just gonna, and I have, a lot of people have opinions about approaches, but the overall philosophy is that there are communities that need opportunity constructs. Okay. And those things need to be built based upon market dynamics. Right. So, and we don't need to be an impediment to that. And we need to help it wherever we can by providing opportunities through procurement for these things.
1: So that's kind of where I say there needs to be a shift in our thinking.
0: Okay.
1: So we obviously know that we can't design programs or do funding based on race.
0: Right.
1: But that doesn't preclude us from developing programs and funding programs that's based on geography.
0: Okay. If you just tuned in, you need to stay tuned in because we're finna really talk now. All right. So really what you're talking about is retranslation.
1: Right.
0: Okay, let's go there. Basically. Okay. All right.
1: Okay, so the county is considering a charter amendment based on that would cure the ills of the effects of history on certain communities. So, and I think they chose that language because they didn't want to say that it was race-based. So if we develop programs based on geography, obviously those communities that are economically disadvantaged should get some type of priority.
0: So let's talk through that a little bit, because I see the yin and the yang on that, right? I see it immediately, right?
1: Yeah.
0: It opens it up, but it opens it up in interesting ways, right? Because if I'm in Fort Braden, I can say the history of this area and the lack of investment over here has created a historical disadvantage to this community.
1: And I would agree.
0: Okay.
1: And I would agree.
0: Okay. So if I'm looking at other areas, I can make the same base of claim. Now, the other thing we're going to get to with that conversation is, okay, so what is improvement, right? We know that there are community-driven improvements that take into account persons, families, experiential opportunities within environment that we usually approach program or place-based development, which we call community and economic development. I think solely what the mind frame here is to base improvement on just economic development as being community development.
1: So I think the two are so married
0: that you
1: really can't separate them. So community development, economic development, they overlap.
0: A great deal.
1: So, in trying to improve economically distressed communities, we have to focus on economic indicators. So,
0: okay.
1: Economic indicators are, you know, employment, labor force participation, home values, home ownership, which all of these things are things that have a tendency to create wealth for people.
0: Right.
1: So, and those are the things that I think need to be monitored and improved.
0: Okay. So the other thing that I would ask in that is, because I think what it does is it opens it up to a bigger conversation that may muddy the fields a little bit in terms of some of the legacy community improvements. But I don't think it does it to the detriment of the overall conversation, because the goal is to create what you call streamlined economic and community value through place-based investment, correct? We don't have to get into race-based conversation to deal with, as you said earlier,
1: We just geography. Want to talk about spurring investments in those communities. that are economically distressed, so are economically disadvantaged.
0: So we got two things coming up, right? And this, we ain't even got to budget, the conversation about the budget yet, but we will. Two things coming up that I believe are really important for the listeners to hear. The first thing is that as of May 1st, the shop was closed for Florida Commerce as it relates to Opportunity Zone designation for communities. Can you talk a little bit about that, particularly as it relates to Griffin Heights, Frenchtown, which is and Southside?
1: Okay. Yeah. So currently there are 8 Opportunity Zones in Leon County. And two of those Opportunity Zones are, well, three. You mentioned Fort Bradenton, so they're an Opportunity Zone as well. Griffin Heights, Frenchtown, and portions of the Bond community. And those are traditionally, historically, our economically distressed communities. Mm-hmm. So Opportunity Zones, that program will allow capital gains to be tax-free if they're invested in those communities and held for a period of time.
0: Right.
1: You held for, I think 5 years, you get a one step down. You hold for up to 10 years under the current program. You hold for 10 years and then all the capital gains are tax free.
0: Mm-hmm.
1: So that's great incentive to spur investment for those communities.
0: Mm-hmm.
1: However, you need to have some capital gains to be able to invest in
0: that
1: community.
0: Right. That's right. That's right.
1: So when it comes to us, we probably don't have what you would call a lot of, some of us do, but the majority of the people in the community wouldn't have capital gains because of their current condition.
0: And let's break that down. When you say capital gains.
1: Yes.
0: Basically, I bought it at $50,000.
1: Yeah.
0: And the property went up in value to $125,000. The difference between $50,000 and $125,000 is your capital gain. Okay.
1: Exactly. So, but there is a silver lining because if folks in those communities, and you and I have had this conversation before, those people in those communities can create what they have called an Opportunity Zone Fund, which is the mechanism through which capital gains are invested in those communities. They could envision developments in their communities that will spur development, create jobs, and create wealth for the people in those communities. And they can earn value through participation in the Opportunity Zone Fund.
0: Mm-hmm. That's right. I want to make sure this is understood because we're talking about market-based economic activity now. We're not talking about city, state, or county or federal budgets right now.
1: No,
0: we're going to get into that, though.
1: But it is a federal program.
0: It is a federal program.
1: And and the state is involved in that they have a hand in designating which census tracts will be considered opportunity zones.
0: Exactly. Exactly. So the hand of government is, hey, we're going to grant you tax-free money if you invest in these places through this op zone scheme. The state is designated to curate who those zones will be.
1: Right.
0: And the community was responsible to submit to the state and advocate for which for their zone.
1: Right.
0: Which has happened, is over. May 1st, it's done. All right. So whatever happens, if you didn't advocate for your space, it's done. It's done. Maybe. But many of those places that would qualify, because first of all, you had to qualify, right? You couldn't just be a census tract. You had to be a qualified census tract. What you're saying is we have to think differently, going back to your original thought, think differently about this because, in essence, what we would do in the first op zone is say, hey, there's other people coming to invest in our communities. Let's get a scheme together, an investment together, some properties together, something together that could be attractive to this fund, right?
1: Yeah.
0: Get their money, do what we're going to do, make them money,
1: right.
0: And the money go outside of the community.
1: Well,
0: but we still get the opportunity and create some margin of value for the community with the funds that we bring in.
1: Well, the return on their investment would go
0: to them.
1: Right. But that's not to say that it won't stay in the community because they could reinvest in the community.
0: But the new thinking is, let's not do things that go out of the community. right? It's let's see how we can stop the spillage.
1: Let's just keep it circulating, right?
0: Because the things that are important to us, which we're going to transition to budget, may not be a priority anymore.
1: Okay.
0: The things that we have traditionally depended on government to do, to fund, to budget, to invest in, due to constraints related to statutory action, you know, if the homestead goes through, right, if some other things happen that prevents us from being able to utilize general local funding mechanisms, mm-hmm, to cover certain priority things, expenditures that we deem necessary, may not be effective, may not be available anymore. So now we've got to be thinking.
1: Right. But that's where we have the opportunity, I'm going to use that word a lot, mm-hmm, to steer the type of investment that comes into our community. So affordable housing, we know we need it. There's a shortage of housing inventory. We need it. So housing generates quite a bit of return on your investment. So in that, if we put together a scheme where we had a swath of land and we wanted to build single-family housing, a multifamily housing, and the home ownership for those people who want to go into the single-family housing, the genesis of all wealth in the United States starts with home ownership. Would you agree?
0: Oh, absolutely.
1: It starts with home ownership.
0: Real estate ownership.
1: Yeah.
0: Yes.
1: So now we're creating opportunities for folks to become homeowners.
0: Right.
1: And the folks who invest their money, they're going to get a substantial return on their investment.
0: Right.
1: And hopefully they will continue to reinvest in those communities. They get a substantial return on their investment. Why wouldn't they?
0: Right.
1: They will continue to invest in those communities. The multifamily housing, obviously you wouldn't have home ownership, but you would have quality housing,
0: right,
1: at, for lack of another way of saying this, at what I would consider below market rent. Mm-hmm. So to make it affordable
0: right,
1: for those people, mm-hmm, who want to have quality housing.
0: Mm-hmm. So let me just play on this for a little bit, because it's a real interesting conversation that I think is going to get some legs if, for some reason, this referendum regarding homestead exemption does pass.
1: Mm-hmm.
0: A lot of the
1: they're trying to take it further than homestead exemption.
0: They
1: want to take it to elimination of property tax altogether.
0: In general.
1: Yes.
0: So I'm gonna take it in bite-sized pieces here. So I think the role and goal here is to diminish the role of government in incremental ways, because this is why I say this, the expansion of government services has been funded by the ability to tax.
1: Yeah.
0: Okay. So you roll back the ability to tax homesteads.
1: Mm-hmm.
0: What incentivization would local governments have to create new single-family affordable housing when they could generate more tax base from multifamily housing?
1: It depends on what replaces the property tax. So theoretically, they're saying that there will be a new sales tax scheme that will replace that revenue. I don't know how that's going to play out.
0: I have no idea
1: how that's going to play out. But in my thinking, honestly, I think it's more of a power grab on the part of the state to mitigate home rule for local governments, because the state wants to, quite frankly, be in control.
0: Which against the budget. Which takes us about... Now, listen, if you're listening today to this show, we are walking heavy. This is some... heavy walking that we're walking, but it's walking that we've got to begin to do. Because I think as a community, what we do is we leave it to the heads to, mm-hmm, think through this stuff for us. But it's about to hit households in a real way.
2: Oh, absolutely.
0: In a real way. And I think that before the wave happens, we need to be the watchman on the wall.
2: Absolutely.
0: That are saying, hey, this sounds sexy, but this is what's going to happen as a result. You're going to become... So, let me not say what I'm holding back a lot. If you hear me pausing a lot, I'm holding back a lot because I'm not trying to say anything that's going to have us on the most wanted list.
2: I think what is so important, and I think you all have been sharing it, is that it's time for us as a community to really become aware and to really become open and to really become appreciative of those who are able to give us insight and give us information.
3: And because we're in a moment now where the Bible said like this, people perish for a lack of knowledge. Mm-hmm. So if there is knowledge in the minds and in the hearts of men and women in our community, where it's important that we begin to open up to hear. And it's got, and we can't hold back. We got to give it to them just like it is, because we're in a moment in history where what's playing out in front of your face is the rich is getting richer, the poor is getting poorer. It's about relationships. It's about who you know. It's about what can be done for me. And we're getting left out of this equation because we're not building relationships and we're not taking advantage of people who do have knowledge to give us insight on how to move forward and navigate through what we're facing.
0: Well, I want to tag into what Mr. Barber said earlier about opportunity. Mm-hmm. Right? Because I think the issue, a lot of it, is that we don't know what opportunity is.
1: Okay,
0: let me not let loose all the way on the radio, y'all. I want y'all.
3: Well, I mean, let's talk about it. Let's talk about that, because that's key.
1: I build housing in economically stressed communities. I build housing in Frenchtown and Griffin Heights, mainly. And I build the type of houses that you would find in Piney Z or in Southwood, except I build them in Frenchtown or in Griffin Heights. And then we sell them for below market value. So obviously anybody who buying that house walk into that house with a substantial amount of equity. So here's where I have it's my big pet peeve, and I get so frustrated with our people because I say, here's this house. I'm going to sell it to you for $325. It's worth $425. And the response is usually, I'm not paying that much for no house in Frenchtown.
0: Hmm.
1: So now, what can we do, or what should we do to change that type of mindset? Because obviously we don't value our own community. Other folks see the value in our community, and it's obvious because if you look at the gentrification that's taking place in our communities, they see the value. We don't. We see, quite often we measure success by being able to get out of the hood. Mm-hmm. That's our measurement of success.
3: Mm-hmm.
1: I got out.
3: So let me ask you this. The Frenchtown, as we knew it, is that the same Frenchtown?
1: The Frenchtown has gone through a great deal of gentrification.
3: Okay, but it's not the same Frenchtown.
1: No,
3: but it's still labeled under the name.
1: The stigma
3: of Frenchtown.
1: Yeah.
3: So here's the thinking. Remember, we mentioned the word thinking earlier. Mm-hmm. The thinking of people has to change. I mean, I go to one of the barbershops. Well, I go to several barbershops in the area of Frenchtown. And when I used to go to the barbershop in Frenchtown that Reverend Gillum had, it was El Dorado's, it was Ralph Pool Hall.
1: Yeah.
3: But now I'm looking at buildings that when I look up, my neck start hurting.
1: Oh, yeah. Mm-hmm.
3: When I look to the side.
1: Yeah.
3: You know, because there's been a transformation, but it's still Frenchtown.
1: It's still Frenchtown.
3: So the house that you're talking about in Frenchtown, 325, has a significant amount of equity to it because of what has taken place in Frenchtown.
1: I sort of agree with that. Sort of.
0: Well, let's put some numbers sort to of. It. So if we look at Frenchtown, Griffin Heights is in direct proximity to Levy Park. The average not home value.
1: Listen, go ahead. I'm going to let you. Not only is proximity to Levy Park, to 6th Avenue, 7th Avenue.
0: Yeah, that's all Midtown. Yeah, that's Midtown. All Levy Park. Yeah. So I'm gonna take you to your closest neighbor.
1: Okay.
0: The average house price.
1: You finna do comps on me now?
0: No, I'm finna just, because I think the conversation here is about budgets and value. Yeah. And when you look at where Frenchtown, Griffin Heights is in proximity to the campus and urban centers, and you look at Levy Park in its proximity, the average price per square foot in Levy Park ranges from $245 to $287 per square.
3: Levy Park. We used to know.
1: It's there. That's the neighborhood.
3: That's the neighborhood.
1: It's the neighborhood. It's still there.
0: So even if I look at it from a price per square foot of, say, $235 a square, mm-hmm. these houses were built in the 40s, in the 40s, in the 30s, this old houses mm-hmm. over there. Mm-hmm. Those homes, 1,200 square foot, and a lot of them ain't even 1,200 square feet. Some of them are 800. Some mm-hmm. of them are smaller. They would average at a sale price of $282,000.
3: Right now.
0: HUD's average sales price for affordability is $285. So you building a 1,300, 1,400 square foot brand new house.
1: Yeah.
0: Over off of Clay Street, over off mm-hmm. of Lucia Street, over in mm-hmm. Griffin French. You are literally selling that house
3: below.
0: Literally selling that house at an average of $75,000 below what it would go.
1: So
0: based upon its proximal value.
1: So
0: I think when we talk about we don't understand opportunity, that's a deep conversation because we apply opportunity based upon history. Mm-hmm. We don't mix history mm-hmm. with trajectory. Right, we don't say, I know this is what it was, but this is what it is.
1: Now. That's what it is.
0: And we have not gotten to where it is, but everybody else, the market, is at where it is.
1: Right.
0: Why is this important? Because government subsidizes you to be able to build that house for less than $285. Right? They give programs to programs to buyers. That make it easier if you
1: right.
0: price
1: if you,
0: it.
1: If you,
0: it make it
1: if
0: easier you, for you for right. them to buy those properties.
1: Exactly.
0: But they tell you, I don't want to buy them.
1: They don't want to buy them.
0: So I don't want to get this sometimes free money after a couple of years of me staying there. Mm-hmm. I don't want to get this free money that makes me have to bring close to nothing to closing. Mm-hmm. I don't want to get this free money that stabilizes my housing payment forever, possibly.
1: But they could get those same... They could use those same programs elsewhere as well. Let's be.
0: But no, not some of them. Some of them are just tied to what you're doing.
1: Okay.
0: In where you're doing them, right? Because of place, space, right? Geographic programming. Neighborhood first. Those are geographic.
1: Or neighborhood first.
0: Those are geographic
1: neighborhood
0: programs.
1: Neighborhood first.
0: Yes.
1: CRA. Those programs. But the down payment assistance programs, they could use those. In any neighborhood.
0: General ones.
1: Yeah.
0: But the special deep subsidy ones mm-hmm. are only available based on incentivizations contingent upon geography. Mm-hmm.
3: And I think the thing about it is, I think you said it, when you look at the projection of the future, how many more homes on Clay Street are going to look like the one that you're building? Many more. So the neighborhood and the dynamics of it is going to change.
1: It starts to change.
3: So therefore, that home that now has $100,000 dollar equity in it, mm-hmm. that person said, oh, I ain't paying that much for it. Mm-hmm. If they knew the future or the projection of what it is going to look like 5 years from now, that $100,000 now, it's maybe $100,000,
1: $200,000. Yeah, that's key, because my experience has been when we built those houses, if we built one next door to a place where, say, there was drug activity.
3: Absolutely.
1: The minute a family moves into that house, guess what has happened?
0: Yep.
1: The drug activity
0: moves out. Yep. Yep.
1: Moves right on out. And that thing, bam, and that wasn't the plan, because I didn't know that would be the effect, but that's what has happened.
3: Sure. Let's go back to the opportunity. I think that's key. I think that's key because I think a lot of our neighbors, a lot of our friends, a lot of our, how do I want to say it?
1: Your neighbors? Your people?
3: Yeah, a lot of our people are so afraid of us that they cannot see that we're putting them in a position that gives them an opportunity to have leverage as they move through life. What? But now my counterpart could come and do the same thing, and there's no resistance.
1: There is resistance, but usually there is opposition when it's too late. It's usually a done deal by the time we get to a point where we oppose it.
3: Mm.
1: We want to show up at a city commission meeting or a county commission meeting and raise a little bit of sand. But we sit in our own neighborhoods and we watched it. You can't say we didn't see it coming, because we saw it. We saw a white family move into Mississippi house that we know. How did they get that house? We don't know, but we didn't investigate. If we saw somebody breaking ground someplace, or if, there's a report that comes out every week on development and development reviews. If we watch those reports, we know what's coming to our neighborhood. But oftentimes we don't. We ignore them.
0: I think we don't understand how to translate them. And they don't know if it's a problem until somebody is being reactive, right? The other piece of it is what you said earlier is let's change the thinking, right?
1: Yeah.
0: Let's think differently about this, right? Okay, we have communities of values, legacy, Cal neighborhood, FAMU, all of these neighborhoods that are legacy neighborhoods, mm-hmm, and mm-hmm. I'm very intentional about saying the word legacy neighborhoods, mm-hmm, right? These are places that if there is not some proactive conversation happening, that will at some point become a part of a parcel of speculation because of their proximity to institutional, and unfortunately, if this homestead exemption stuff happens, the incentive is going to be for multifamily development, multifamily and commercial, which we don't need more of, right? But it generates...
1: We need more multifamily affordable.
0: Affordable, but it's gonna lead to more...
1: But we don't need more student housing.
0: But listen. The problem is that, and this is important that you said that, student housing mm-hmm. has been a factor in the determinant improvement even of the Frenchtown Griffin Heights area, right?
1: It has been a driver.
0: And it's hard to mm-hmm. take that out, right? Because it is in that place and it is causing some impact.
1: It's across the street from a university.
0: And it's not consistent with what our perception is mm-hmm. of community-informed, community-driven. We think the people there need to be able to have a stake there,
3: yeah,
0: right?
3: Yeah.
0: And that's, we got to become more literate, and I'm trying to like truncate this because this is a big old conversation that's bigger than an hour. But I'm asking, how can we turn the thinking around, and we do it on micro levels. You, I, many others like us, we are investing, we're buying, we're doing the things, right? But I think there needs to be another thought process in terms of how we do market-based activity that returns value to the community to do the things that we may not be able to depend on the prioritization of local budgets, government capability to do.
3: Let me say this, because somebody just made this comment. They says that wealthy black families are moving outward, and their investments are leaving our neighborhood.
0: Say that again.
3: They said wealthy mm-hmm. black families are moving outward of our neighborhood, and therefore those investments are leaving our neighborhood. So what do we do about it?
0: That's exactly what we're doing.
1: Yeah. So we're building houses that are comparable to houses in any affluent neighborhood in this city. We're doing it in Griffin Heights and in Frenchtown.
3: But I ain't gonna pay that much for no
1: But that's
3: house.
1: What I hear every time I get when I Every time I get ready to sell a house and I tell our folks about them, that's what I hear. I ain't paying that much. Now, but that mindset not only come from black people. So if you look at the appraisal process, so if the appraisal process says that, okay, we're going to value this house based on what school is zoned for, that's the big one, what school is zoned for. And if this neighborhood, school in the neighborhood is not, what, an A school or a B school, then the value of that, the appraised value is not as much as it would be in a zone where there is an A school.
0: So let me just jump in here. Let me jump in here. So appraisal has changed quite a bit over the last decade. Mm-hmm. Also, due to the work, and I just got to give a shout out to the work of school board champions like Daryl Jones and people like Marcus Nicholas, those neighborhoods that had those schools that people used to damn, those are A schools now.
1: They are.
0: So you see those schools performing and you see the appraisal industry reflecting that performance. I think the issue here, a lot of times within legacy communities like Callan, like Jay Gaither, is that people don't
1: move. You gonna leave by Appalachian Ridge?
0: In Appalachian Ridge. I don't even go to Appalachian Ridge because maybe that's a whole conversation, right? Those legacy communities, they don't move. So they don't have comps in the way that you have in an Indian Head and a Woodland Drive. Because them people, they move.
1: Explain comps to
0: Okay, comparables are properties that sell, that give you a history of sale that you can base a future value on.
1: Right.
0: So what I'm saying is that I think we don't understand the value that are in our own communities already. And so that goes back to your point of, I don't want to pay that much in that neighborhood. Exactly. Baby, let me tell you who will pay that much in that neighborhood.
1: Exactly.
0: Let me tell you who will come and pay that money to be in a neighborhood. Because the other piece of this is that Tallahassee, the capital region, is still the cheapest real estate market in the state. Let me let that sink in. It's still the cheapest. So when we talk about value on the micro level, that is how it materializes into public policy on the macro level, right? What's their priorities? They want value that can increase the tax base to increase their capability to provide citizen service by ordinance, but also citizen services by prescription and by opportunity. If we don't have those things working in coordination to sustain the work that's already being done by you and many others in our communities, we are already behind eight ball. So what does the opportunity look like right now? That's the basis of the question today. Where do we start to turn our thinking? You already talked about creating locally funded out zone funds. Talk about some other stuff, because I think that's what that lady said. My question is, what do we do about it? Where does the leadership come from?
1: Her comment relates to a statement I made earlier about us measuring. Our measure of success is moving out of our neighborhood. When actually, if we stayed in our neighborhood, we could add equally as much value to our neighborhoods. Let's take, for instance, you ever notice that people from China come here, get education? People from Africa, not all of them, but people from Africa comes here, get education. What do? They take the fruit of their education back to China, take the fruit of their education back to Africa. We should do the same.
0: We ain't gonna do that. Some of us ain't gonna do that. Some of us are gonna move up to the Killarney. Some of us gonna move up to the Buck Lake. Some of us gonna move up to the Oxbow. That's just what's gonna happen, right? It's a status thing, and it's a baby of integration, right? Where But I'm just saying that ain't gonna happen, right? The people gonna move up. But I think what we're missing is the opportunity to create new people
1: Okay, since she said
0: and new families,
1: since she said I gotta make one statement.
0: Okay, mm-hmm. Okay,
1: and
0: okay.
1: I'm gonna leave it alone.
0: Okay.
1: Integration is the single worst thing that ever happened to black folks.
0: Okay, and I'm gonna leave it alone right now. Okay. Okay, all right. That statement has been made. Kenneth Barber has made that statement.
2: Well, I mean,
0: okay.
3: Wow. I was just thinking about what both of you all mm-hmm. said when we look at our community, and basically I think this is powerful. And I think it goes back to what you said. I'm not gonna pay that much when you're in a position to pay this amount and have equity walking in. You can't see that. Mm-hmm. And when we look at our communities, we really have the richest communities in the city of Tallahassee, but we can't see that. How do we, because we're looking at what's happening in our communities that make that potential buyers say, I'm not going to pay that because there's crime, because there's property, because there's schools yeah. that are not performing as they should. How do we change that?
0: You're not going to change it in this generation.
3: It's not going to change. No,
0: there are certain things that you got. You're not going to change this in this generation. It's very important to understand that there's a programming.
1: Yeah.
0: Okay. Wow. You're not gonna take an old IBM computer and make it work like a.
3: So like that means if we're not gonna change it in this generation,
0: not in this generation, but that means hope for the future.
3: That means grandma gonna have to stay locked in her house like she is, and she's not gonna want to sell it. She's not gonna want the house next door to be built. She's just
1: But I mean, I think we could speed up progression if we think just a little bit different. Oftentimes we think in terms of just incremental change. You know, we get a little bit here, we get a little bit there. If we start to go at larger bites of the apple so that we change it.
3: Great. How do we get to the larger bite when we can't even get a bite now?
1: Well, I mean,
3: I mean, you said larger bite. We can't even get a bite. As a matter of fact, we can't even get to the tree to pull an apple off the tree.
1: We're talking about things that
3: we can't.
1: We're talking about things that give us a larger bite. You know, that's exactly what we're discussing here. So, but Christique said was it goes back to that thinking again. And that's why she said it probably won't change in this generation, because change people don't like change. People get comfortable in their misery, and it takes a lot to produce change. You know that.
3: Wow.
0: There's more people who think a certain way than those that don't, and that's the market. Those are the ones who have their names on the deeds. Those are the ones. Mm-hmm. And so the larger piece of this is, how do we construct frameworks that starts to make people more literate about what we've lost? I think if we sit down and we think about value loss over history, over time, and not just because of racial anything, just because of ignorance. If we think about the monies that we've lost selling things ignorantly, if we think about the money lost not transferring property to the next generation properly, we think about the monies that's been lost not employing things actively within the space of value, there's considerable loss there.
3: Absolutely.
0: You get what I'm saying?
3: Absolutely.
0: And so I think
1: understand what you
3: mean. Yeah, absolutely.
0: That's when he talked about the thinking, that's where it is. As a man thinketh, So is he.
1: Yeah.
0: And so we don't have to look really far to find out where we at, because we know how we think.
1: Prime example, I'm an accountant by profession. Now, people, black folks who are my clients, you know, they're more apt to tell me, well, I don't want you to see my checkbook, you know. All right, but you want me to help you manage your finances. But they would go to another persuasion and give them...
0: Open it up.
3: Carte blanche.
1: Here it is. But, and the thinking is, I just don't want you in my business.
3: And a lot of times, man, I mean, this is good and we are out of time, but this is amazing, because I think we got to get to a place to whereby we, like you said, we lose so much because of our thinking. And I think we've got to get to the place whereby we become, God, I mean, how do I say this in the most kindest way that I can say it? We got to get to the place that we began to open up and share so that we can keep value where value needs to be kept at.
1: Yeah.
3: Because if not, we'll lose everything and we'll be fighting for things that have been lost 10 years ago because we had no understanding of what they did and what they had.
1: Yes.
3: I mean, look at Frenchtown. Who owned that? We used to own that.
1: Yeah, if you own property now in Frenchtown or Griffin Heights or Appalachian Ridge, do not sell.
0: Don't sell.
1: Do not sell.
0: Callie, don't sell. I told somebody the other day to call me about. I told him, I'm going to tell you, don't sell. And he's like, that's the crazy. I was like, listen.
1: Do not.
0: If you under distress.
3: Well, I mean, you don't even have to own property in those areas. If you own property anywhere.
0: Especially in those areas.
3: Yeah. Don't say
0: it. Hear what the man is saying. Especially in those places.
3: But here's the thing. And I think that these are the conversations that faith leaders have to have. These are the conversations that they got to open up the door because churches are the biggest gathering of our culture.
1: It's the nucleus of the black
3: community. That's it. So we've got to do more than expound on one segment of the word. We got to tell our people about what is important. Like you just said, don't sell. Well, I need to bring you in and talk about why.
0: Please bring me in.
3: I need to talk about why.
1: Because people come along and offer you X amount of dollars. You know, I get a little lot. I only paid $1,000 for it. He finna give me $100. Oh, but you don't know.
3: It's worth millions.
1: It will be.
3: Yeah. Because they got the projection. Yeah. They got the eye projection on.
1: What's coming down the pipeline.
3: Who would have ever thought next to Basin Street that we would see what we see from Basin Street all the way to Tennessee?
0: People who have an alpha value. Yeah. People who understand opportunity.
1: Listen, Basin Street. Mm-hmm. If you take Basin Street, go down to Tennessee Street, you cross over Tennessee Street going south, what does it become? Campus Drive. So just imagine if somebody say, well, we want to extend Campus Drive all the way up to Riley Park.
3: Yes,
1: to Alabama. Now that becomes campus, just changing the name to Campus Drive. What would happen to property values along that strip? And what would happen to those homes that
3: Yeah. Oh my God. Okay. You preaching. You're about to make me give you an offer. They gone.
0: And why is this important?
3: Because
0: we can't have pimps in commission seats.
1: Oops.
0: Doing the bidding of folks that see value, but we don't see value.
1: You said you weren't going there.
0: I'm just.
3: Okay, we're gonna stick a pin right there. Listen, the conscious chick that shook my conscience. She said we cannot have pimps.
1: I don't think she literally mean pimps literally,
3: but she said pimps. A pimp is a pimp. You know, pimps are going after. Okay.
0: I said what I said.
3: Okay,
0: fine. All I'm saying is that it's important.
3: Yeah, that
0: it's
3: is.
0: It's important. Leadership in our community is important.
1: Absolutely.
0: And if we don't have folks that understand the agenda of value within our community, they don't need to be sitting in the seats of authority for our community.
1: There's definitely a leadership value back in our communities.
3: Wow. Hey, well, listen, let's stick a pin there. Because we're out of time, but we're never out of conversation right here, especially when the conscious shit show up. I mean, my Lord. What you had to eat today? Okay.
0: I've been fasting and praying.
3: Oh, that's what's wrong. She has nothing in her, so she's releasing. But here it is today, ladies and gentlemen, those of you who are tuned into the broadcast, certainly we're thanking God for our friend and brother in the personality of Kayla Norris Barber, who has a vast of knowledge on budgets, on the value of what is needed to be retained in our community, on how we need to look at preserving what we have within our communities. So we want to thank him for joining us. And hey, listen, we've got to take a deep dive into leadership. I like that. We cannot have pimps. How did she say that, Kenneth?
2: You
0: in commission, in state legislature, in federal legislature. We cannot afford to be.
1: I guess she just means any elected,
0: and I ain't calling nobody out in particular. But baby, listen, we need to check our own hearts, and then we need to go vote.
3: Okay, okay. I know we got to get off the air, and we probably gonna get a invoice. But let me say this: political pimp, a harsh term to describe someone who exploits people's struggle, exploits their pain, exploits the community, and exploits their influence without genuinely helping people they claim to represent. Stay tuned. It's going to be Pimps in Leadership. It's going to be the next show. My God. Until next week, listen, y'all have an amazing time. Once again, thank you so much, Mr. Barker, for joining us. And Christy, Conscious Chick, you just shook our conscience right then. Turn it now over to none other than the man himself who rocks the station like nobody else, none other than Darius Doc D. Don't y'all go nowhere. Keep it locked right here because it's happening on Hallelujah 95.3.
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2 Peter 1:3 tells us that God has given us everything that we need for life and godliness through our knowledge of Him. I have everything.

0: The question is. When you're standing at a crossroads, what do you do? Real sweet, when a fork is in the road.
1: When a fork is in the road, what do you do?
0: When the world is on your shoulders.
1: When the world is on your shoulders, what do you do?
0: When your back is up against the wall.
1: When your back is up against the wall.
0: Come on.
1: What do you do?
0: What do you do?
1: What do you do?
0: You hold on.
1: You hold on.
0: And keep the faith.
1: And keep the faith.
0: Tell somebody on your row. Say.
1: Keep the faith.
0: Come on. Tell somebody sitting around you. Keep the faith.
1: Keep the faith.
0: Come on, encourage somebody else. Keep the faith.

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You're looking at one. You're looking at one. You have no idea what God has brought me out of. You can't even tell when you look at me. I've been in a season of miracles. This is

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So many things he's brought us through. But tonight we stand before you with a new testimony, and we say,

0: Home of Doc D in the afternoon. We are Tallahassee's highest praise.
1: This is the kind of singing we used to do.

0: The question is. When you're standing at a crossroad, what do you do? Real sweet, when a fork is in the road.
1: When a fork is in the road, what do you do?
0: When the world is on your shoulders.
1: When the world is on your shoulders, what do you do?
0: When your back is up against the wall.

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1: What do you do?
0: You hold on.
1: You hold on.
0: And keep the faith.
1: And keep the faith.
0: Tell somebody on your row. Say,
1: keep the faith.
0: Come on. Tell somebody sitting around you, keep the faith.
1: Keep the faith.
0: Come on, encourage somebody else, keep the faith.

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You're looking at one. You're looking at one. You have no idea what God has brought me out of. You can't even tell when you look at me. I've been in a season of miracles. This is

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0: 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We are Tallahassee's highest praise.
1: I want y'all to

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So many things God has brought us out of. So many things he's brought us through. But tonight we stand before you with a new testimony, and we say,

0: The question is. When you're standing at a crossroad, what do you do? Real sweet, when a fork is in the road.
1: When a fork is in the road, what do you do?
0: When the world is on your shoulders.
1: When the world is on your shoulders, what do you do?
0: When your back is up against the wall.
1: When your back is up against the wall.
0: Come on.
1: What do you do?
0: What do you do?
1: What do you do?
0: You hold on.
1: You hold on.
0: And keep the faith. Tell somebody on your row, say,
1: keep the faith.
0: Come on, tell somebody sitting around you, keep the faith.
1: Keep the faith.
0: Come on, encourage somebody else, keep the faith.
1: Keep the faith.
0: Come on, where do you look?